0: 39715. 39715.
1: I cannot keep this secret any longer. Not from you. Allow me to confess. I want you, madam, madly. It's not, of course, what you say, but oh my, that cocksure precision, that saucy way you lift your voice just then. In my mind's eye, I dress you up in riding attire, cap, breeches, boots, stiffened crop in hand. 02588. 02588. You'll need no one-time pad to decode my desire. It's set down plainly in the text of flesh and blood. Some say you are fake, an electromagnetic hoax. Ha! I won't give you away. Madam, have no fear. Listen for my knock some shiny night in the season of the year.

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0: Another day is so hot and strong, I'd pace the room again. 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And there she would lie, pitching and tossing, laughing and sighing, for an hour or longer before she slept at last. What was all this stir about her person, society? For she smiled at what her society said or done, it was no reason for a lady to be such an excitement which seemed not for her own. In plain language, but nothing falling, a fountain rising. Her memory, as she confronted them all yesterday, Orlando could never remember a single word, magpie, infamy. Then she listened for a moment, and only the leaves glowing, as far as age of light. Then she saw sea, charming life, Mr. Elver, New Zealand. Then she turned on her heel, tried to reflect, rapidity, left her politeness, charm, strip of consistence from her bag. She was bound to rose in a neat black silk, and if she could not have made a thing, nobleman, and rang the bell the same always. When supped, nothing remained him till next day. Yet Rayside, in just a moment, was in tears. She was summoned by urgent affairs to last. We are forced to conclude that society is one of the archdukes, such as skilled housekeepers, so prompt about Christmas time. We suppose that she had to have a proper mixing and stirring of a dozen different ingredients.
1: Section 11.
0: Take off the hand, but it is in itself insipid.
1: Chapter 4.
0: Take away Lord O, Lord A, Lord C, or Mr. M, and separately each is nothing. Stir them all together, and they combine to give off the most intoxicating of flavors, the most seductive of scents. Yet this intoxication, this seductiveness, entirely evade our analysis. At one and the same time, therefore, society is everything, and society is nothing. Society is the most powerful concoction in the world, and society has no existence whatsoever. Such monsters the poets and the novelists alone can deal with. With such something-nothings, their works are stuffed out to prodigious size, and to them, with the best will in the world, we are content to leave it. Following the example of our predecessors, therefore, we will only say that society in the reign of Queen Anne was of unparalleled brilliance. To have the entry

I'm going to go to the next one.

So that even the person alive

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Thank you.

0: paced the room with air she would attend her ladyship often. The sun would be blazing over Southwark chimneys before she could persuade herself to get into bed. And there she would lie, pitching and tossing, laughing and sighing, for an hour or longer before she slept at last. What was all this stir about in her person, society? For she smiled at what her society said, or done it as well a reason for a lady be such an excitement which seems not the her own. Plain language, but nothing falling, or fountain rising. Her memory, as she confronts them all. Next day, Orlando could never remember a single line, to magnify into the name. Then she listened for a moment, such names, nor her own beliefs glowing, as far as age with light. Then she saw C, charming life, Mr. Elva, music. Then she turned away, she tried to recollect the rapidity that had waved her politeness, charm, stripped the sisters from her back. She was bound to rose in a neat black silk, and if she could not make a thing, nobleman, and rang the bell the same always. When the servant came, nothing remained him to exclamation six. Yet bedside in just a moment was intense. She was summoned by urgent affairs to London. Thus we are forced to conclude that society is one of the archdukes, such as skilled housekeepers, so prompt about Christmas time. Whose place that had to take up the proper mixing and stirring of a dozen different ingredients.
1: Such a lofting of land,
0: but it is in itself insipid.
1: Chapter 4.
0: Take away Lord O, Lord A, Lord C, or Mr. M, and separately each is nothing. Stir them all together, and they combine to give off the most intoxicating of flavors, the most seductive of scents. Yet this intoxication, this seductiveness, entirely evade our analysis. At one and the same time, therefore, society is everything, and society is nothing. Society is the most powerful concoction in the world, and society has no existence whatsoever. Such monsters the poets and the novelists alone can deal with. With such something nothings, their works are stuffed out to prodigious size, and to them, with the best will in the world, we are content to leave it. Following the example of our predecessors, therefore, we will only say that society in the reign of Queen Anne was of unparalleled brilliance. To have the entry there was the aim of every well-bred person.

Target is not reasonable as any decision side which seems not fair. Then by what is the other form? Front prize every issue, front score yesterday, and as we remember a single line, like my heart hit the name, and she listened to all such things, and everybody is growing. As for an age of life, the nice of sea, charm of life, Mr. Elephant music. Then she turned on the key and dressed her as the party by Casper, her politeness, charm, strict insistence from her back. She was bound to do rags and neat black silk mission as the name of their name. Frank Bursay, always. When supped, Kathy was nodding towards occasion 6. Yet Ray decided Mr. Bowen was in. She was summoned by urgent affairs to Lansfield Forest to conclude that society was one of the Archduke's sons who would house office served up about Christmas time. His place had shattered his book from a mixing and stirring of a dozen different ingredients. Such a nothing for handy, but it is in itself insipid. Chapter 4. Take away Lord O, Lord A, Lord C, Lord Mr. M, and separately each is nothing. Stir them all together, and they combine to give off the most intoxicating of flavors, the most seductive of scents.

This intoxication, this seductiveness, entirely evade our analysis. At one and the same time, therefore, society is everything, and society is nothing. Society is the most powerful concoction in the world, and society has no existence whatsoever. Such monsters the poets and the novelists alone can deal with. With such something nothings, their works are stuffed out to prodigious size, and to them, with the best will in the world, we are content to leave it. Following the example of our predecessors, therefore, we will only say that society in the reign of Queen Anne was of unparalleled brilliance.

To allow to relax, which is sitting down here, bound to classical writing. For example,

I'm suppressing the cry. When the horse is going faster than she might. I'm not as sick as to her writing. The balance was comparison. Her feelings fell safely. It seems to me that what was said a short time ago

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And then from our body, as well as our professor. Certain susceptibilities for ourselves and themselves and others were diminishing. The change of place, some philosophers will say, it's much to do with it. Which being trifles as they seem, feels how. So, now that it offers us from the old, is it the old?

Her majesty is directed, her vanity is diverse.

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Oh.

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0: sometimes by another day's spark would stop and pace the room again. She would attend her ladyship often. The sun would be blazing over Southwark chimneys before she could persuade herself to get into bed. There she would lie, pitching and tossing, laughing and sighing for an hour or longer before she slept at last. What was all this slow complaint of her person, society? For she smiled at what her society said, which argued its moral reason, a lady in such an excitement which seems not the room, and plain language, but nothing falling, or a fountain rising, a memory as she confronts them all. Next day, Orlando could never remember a single line, to like my into the name, and she listened for a moment, such a name, and over the leaves glowing, a small age of light, the marks of sea, charming life, Mr. Elva, music. Then she turned on her heel and retrograded with rapidity. Wiped her politeness, charm, stripped the sisters from her back. She was bound to rose in a neat black silk and if she could not name a thing, nobleman, and rang the bell the same always. When the servant came, nothing remained him to wait for the six to get ready. Deciding just a moment was intent. She was summoned by urgent affairs to London. Thus we are forced to conclude that society is one of the archdukes and such a skilled housekeeper so prompt about Christmas time. Whose place I had had the proper mixing and stirring of a dozen different ingredients. Such an taking on hand, but it is in itself insipid.
1: Chapter 4.
0: Take away Lord O, Lord A, Lord C, or Mr. M, and separately each is nothing. Stir them all together, and they combine to give off the most intoxicating of flavors, the most seductive of scents. Yet this intoxication, this seductiveness, entirely evade our analysis. At one and the same time, therefore, society is everything, and society is nothing. Society is the most powerful concoction in the world, and society has no existence whatsoever. Such monsters the poets and the novelists alone can deal with. With such something-nothings, their works are stuffed out to prodigious size, and to them, with the best will in the world, we are content to leave it. Following the example of our predecessors, therefore, we will only say that society in the reign of Queen Anne was of unparalleled brilliance. To have the entry there was the aim of every well-bred person.

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0: I did teach. Now, last time you taught me gold, right? What are you going to teach me tonight?
1: Tonight I teach you to save your penny.
0: I'm going to do that, Mr. Nashman. Yes, sir. Now, in the meantime, I'm learning business from my master, right?
2: So I got to know one thing. Something that I've been thinking about. So how come you people come to business so much?
1: I see. You want to learn the secret of our success, is that right?
0: I teach you.
3: First of all, you start off with a period of several thousand years, during which you have nothing to sustain you but a great bearded legend.
1: Oh, my friend, you have no land to call your own, to grow food on, or to hunt. You have nothing. You're never in one place long enough to have a geography or an army or a land myth. All you have is a little brain. A little brain and a great bearded legend to sustain you and convince you that you are special, even in poverty. But this little brain, that's the real key, you see. With this little brain, you go out and you buy a piece of cloth and you cut that cloth in two and you go out and sell it.

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1: Get up.
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1: Stay on the scene.
0: Get on up.
1: Like a sex machine.
0: Get on up.
1: Get up.
0: Get on up.
1: Get up.
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1: Stay on the scene.
0: Get on up.
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1: Get on up.
0: Stay on the scene.
1: Get on up.
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1: Get on up.
0: Get up.
1: Get on up.
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1: Get on up.
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1: 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Hit me now. Come on.
0: Get on up.

friends always sang to me, being no one. Johnny, you're too good for your mama, and you're too good to her. You're always buying her something nice or sending her some kind of card, a candy gram, a telegram, or a telephone call. But you see, to me, love is a personal thing, not a social thing. It's a thing between a man and his woman. And I love my woman, yes I do. Yeah, and I'm proud of her too. You see, if the way I love my woman is crazy, then check this out. You better send old JT to the crazy.

0: go out and you buy a piece of cloth and you cut that cloth in two and you go out and sell it for a penny more than you paid for it. Then you run right out and buy another piece of cloth, cut it into three pieces and sell it for 3 pennies profit. But my friend, during that time, you must never succumb to buying an extra piece of bread for the table or a toy for a child. No, you must immediately run out and get yourself a still larger piece of cloth, and so you repeat this process over and over, and suddenly you discover something. You have no longer any desire, any temptation to dig into the earth to grow food or to gaze at a limitless land and call it your own. No, no. You just go on and on and on repeating this process over the centuries, over and over, and suddenly you make a grand discovery. You have a mercantile heritage. You are a merchant. You're known as a usurer, a man with secret resources, a witch, a pawnbroker, a sheeny, a mucky, and a type.
1: You really are some teacher, Mr. Nesbitt. You really, really the greatest.

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We should make the music.

is totally arranged. Songs from completely different categories can be played to the same drum drop. Since the emergence of rock music in the early 50s, all hit songs have a pattern of arrangement that are basically the same. I've chosen an arrangement that is standard, from rock and roll through country to ballads. Every drum drop will be counted off in the tempo of the selection. Each drop begins with a 4-bar introduction, and all verses and choruses are arranged in 8-bar phrases. All but 3 drum drops will use the long-form arrangement. See the back of the album to read what I'm saying. Each verse we call letter A, and each chorus letter B. So the long-form arrangement reads as follows. First, the count, then the 4-bar intro, then verse, verse, chorus, verse, verse, chorus, verse, chorus, chorus, repeating the chorus until the fade. There will be drum lead-ins and pickups on each transition every 8 bars. Now, with the help of one of Hollywood's top studio drummers, Mr. Dave Kriger, let's get on with the application of instruments. A drummer does 2 major functions. Without him, a band is totally empty. Number 1, he sets the tempo and keeps it there. And number 2, he determines the feel of the song. You're listening to Medium Rock. This drop can be heard in its entirety on drop number 3, side 2. Let's begin with the guitarist, who is writing a song in the hard rock style, but using the first, the count.

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Warm leatherette. Warm leatherette. 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

0: Dr. Bander, what is the purpose of your visit?
1: Well, I've been asked by the Secretary of State to come in.
0: Have you come here to ask the Secretary of State a firm date for the Yasmin's independence?
1: I won't tell you that.
0: When do you hope to get independence?
1: I won't tell you that.
0: Dr. Bander, when you get independence, are you as determined as ever to break away from the Central African Federation?
1: Need you ask me that question at this stage?
0: Well, this stage is as good as any other stage. Why do you ask me why I shouldn't ask you this question at this stage?
1: Haven't I said that enough for any effort? I mean just that.
2: Numbers of my friends have been calling me, inquiring about reports they have heard, concerning me that are not true.
3: American is shortly revived.
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surprise for you.

0: we're thrilled to welcome 31 Down, longtime Wavefarm collaborators. 31 Down was among the founding roster of transmission artists established in the early 2000s. Members of this list of artists were called upon when then Microradio Collective Free 103.9 was invited to present in cultural institutions both in New York and across the globe. Almost exactly 15 years ago, 31 Down and Tom Rowe, this guy, performed live in the Puffin Room for the CD release of Free 103.9's Radio Action 1 in the first of a series of compilations featuring works with, for, or about radio. Several years later, 31 Down would produce their Canal Street Station project, which was an interactive telephone mystery where participants would make a toll-free call from any public payphone in the Canal Street Station and then find themselves guided on a payphone mystery. Now, everyone, I encourage you to come forward and enjoy. 31 Down presents DriftNet.
1: Hello again, hackers, iPhone trackers, crypto, cyber attackers. This is your favorite neighborhood penetration tester, Mike Sharpie here, broadcasting the latest edition of DriftNet from the front seat of my car, nestled nicely between an AM-PM mini market in a parking lot and a Wendy's in Akron, Ohio. Now, for those of you been following me doing this penetration testing, you'll know that the internet is a wonder of things. You'll know that I'm completely amazed all the time. This afternoon, I received a delivery of all my favorite snacks. I went online and checked the tracker, and they said it would take 2 days. It took 1.5 days. I'm always amazed by this technology. But who knows what to click on and when to click on it? One of the boons of this loss of net neutrality that we've all had and are experiencing is the fact that nobody wants to pay for their home internet anymore. So we go out to places. We go out to fast food restaurants. We go out to libraries. We go out anywhere where we can get some free Wi-Fi and use their connection instead of our own at home. But what if people are watching? What if people are looking at those connections? I tell you this, I've been following some Bitcoin bandits out there for a long time now. I've settled down here in Akron, Ohio, near a AM-PM that has a Bitcoin ATM. They're all over the place, these Bitcoin ATMs. And every Saturday, I've been watching who comes and goes from this Bitcoin ATM. Now, those of you who don't know what Bitcoin is, it's this bundle of blockchain currency where people are doing some nasty deeds on the dark web. Only Jeff Sessions, thank you, Jeff Sessions, he's out there to probe the dark web and find out who's using these cryptocurrencies, these decentralized banking masterminds. I'm going to find these masterminds, and I've tracked one down here to Akron, Ohio. Here we are in the Wendy's across from the Bitcoin ATM. I've set up a wireless access point at that Wendy's because I've noticed a trend. There's this one guy every Saturday. He goes in, uses the Bitcoin ATM, and then he takes his computer over to the Wendy's and logs in to their Wi-Fi. And I don't know what he does, but tonight we're going to find out. What are we looking for? I don't know. We could look around his computer a little bit, maybe find a login to Google, a login to Gmail, a login to Yahoo, maybe his Facebook profile. We'll see how we're feeling. But right now, let me show you a little bit about this tech. I've set up this wireless access point called Free Wendy's Wi-Fi. Now, I just pulled up out front of the Wendy's. I have this really cool router plugged in my computer, and I log in to a router that I call Free Wendy's Wi-Fi. Now, anybody that shows up at the Wendy's, now they can log into this Wi-Fi. For you tech geeks out there, I'm using the Netgear Nighthawk R7000. Now, I bought this Netgear Nighthawk R7000 at the Best Buy over off Eisenhower Boulevard. This Netgear Nighthawk R7000 comes with the firmware out of the factory, but now I can change that firmware and use DDWRT. Now that's an open source Linux firmware on this router. Now I'm using version 24, Service Pack 1, it just came out. Now what I'm doing is I'm creating a web server on this router. Now I'm just using this little Raspberry Pi like everybody has these days. It's Raspberry Pi running an Apache 2 web server to run our fake splash page. So you know when you go to a airport and you log in, and when you log into the Wi-Fi, a little page appears and says, hey, you accept our terms and conditions. Now, what if I made one of those at Wendy's Free Wi-Fi? You log into the Wi-Fi, and voila, you're in my control. I can watch everything that goes on your computer. So, in my Netgear Nighthawk R7000, I've loaded this WWDRT firmware. As you can see, for those of you who are live, those of you that are on the radio, you might not see it, but you can follow along too with your own DDWRT router that you're setting up. Now here I can see, I've called it Wendy's Free Wi-Fi. And now I've also made a services page here and a hotspot. And now the hotspot acts as a splash page. So when that splash page comes up, I'm using NoCat Splash out there for all you tech heads. So I see that my splash page is my IP address of my Raspberry Pi. So if I go in with my phone and look for wireless networks in the area, I can see that there's one here called Wendy's Free Wi-Fi. There it is. And when I log into Wendy's Free Wi-Fi on my phone, a little Wendy's splash page pops up in millennial pink. Now, it automatically says I've agreed to the terms and services, and then when I log into the free Wi-Fi, it takes me to another page saying, congratulations, you're on Wendy's free Wi-Fi. So hopefully that guy comes across the street from the Bitcoin ATM and logs into Wendy's free Wi-Fi. So, what I can do here on this router is I can see the clients that are attached to this router. I can see wireless, status, and I can see the local network. I'll go down to the local network and look at all these phones that are here. Phones that might be in this space. I see me, there's Mike Sharpie, and a few other people have logged into this Wi-Fi. Now I have to see who is the most mysterious one that might use a Bitcoin ATM. And I see one here that has an asterisk on it that looks Samsung, also looks a little suspicious. And there's just an iPhone. These are all the participants in my Wi-Fi network. Now, before we get to attacking one of these browsers, I'd just like to take a moment and talk about Blue Apron. I've been using Blue Apron for a while, and I want to say that I never really liked cooking too much. I mean, Cheryl did all the cooking. I didn't really know how. I knew how to eat a can of soup or something. But ever since Cheryl left, I've been going to fast food and places like that, but I really want to use Blue Apron. So I've been driving around Akron, Ohio, kind of looking for some buildings that might have some residents that are buying Blue Apron. Now what I do is I go into the foyer of their building and find their Blue Apron box, take it back to my car, and drive off. Usually I can get two or three boxes in a day of hunting. It doesn't take very much gas to do that. Go back to the Wendy's. Now what I've been doing with Blue Apron, and I love them. God love Blue Apron. They have all the ingredients in there. Now, I don't really go by the directions. I just take all that stuff and kind of dump it in the hot pot that I have in my car, and I just make a stew out of that stuff. The Blue Apron stew, I call it. It's really good. I can't recommend Blue Apron more. I recently saw their stock was up to $10 a stock. It went down to $3 a stock, so I just invested a lot of money in Blue Apron. So I'm really hoping that goes up again so I can eventually apply to live in one of those buildings that people use Blue Apron at. So anyhow, aside from Blue Apron. And I also want to talk about Best Buy. Best Buy has a great return policy. My Nighthawk R7000, this was on sale at Best Buy down off Eisenhower Boulevard for $179. But guess what? That's going right back in my bank account, because after this, I'm going to drive that right back over there and return it to Best Buy. Great return policy. So let's get to the brass tacks here. Let's get to why we all came. What we're going to do is a bit of cross-site scripting. We're going to use Beef XSS. Now, the Beef Project is a fascinating browser penetration testing tool that you all have. Now, what we're doing is we're here on Kali Linux, which we always are on DriftNet. And I can see in Kali Linux along the sidebar, I have a little cow. It's blue. It's the Beef XS framework. Beef stands for Browser Exploitation Framework. Where they get the extra E, I don't know. But as I start up the Beef project here, it brings up a terminal window. You following along at home on the radio can also bring up the Beef terminal window. So now, I can see here this thing called hook. Now what we want to do is we want to hook somebody's browser. In Beef, we're hooking them. I think they make that all kind of work together, a Beef hook. So this is our JavaScript hook that we're going to do. So basically, what I do is I insert this code here, the script code, into any web page. I put that in a web page. Somebody clicks onto that web page. You don't know it's there. Next thing you know, you're hooked, and I can get into your computer. So let's see. Anybody that logged onto Wendy's free Wi-Fi currently is hooked by the Beef browser. So what I do is I open up Beef, opens up in my web browser. I'm using Firefox here on Kali Linux, and the password is beef, as it should be. Now, over here on the side, hook browsers will come in, but this is our basic page in Beef that we can see. Now, what I want to do is I want to find the browsers that are hooked to my Beef control panel, and then we can look for some fun information. So I see one here, 192.168.1.117. That's on our local network. So let me see. I'm going to go back here to our router and see what the Wendy's Wireless. So here, that one that I was curious at, bingo, 192.168.1.117. That very well could be my Bitcoin bandit. So let's go back to Beef. Now in Beef, I'm going to click on that page. So this here, this 192.168.1.121, that's our little Raspberry Pi web server over there. It's saying hello. It's hosting this web page that we're all seeing. Then we come down, 192.168.1.117, that's our Bitcoin bandit. And I can see a few details in here of him. I can see that, for instance, he's not running Google Gears. I can't really use his phone. I can go down. I see it's a laptop. I see the operating system is Linux there. So it probably is a little Chromebook or something like that. Now, I'm going to skip over here to this tab called Commands in the center of your window. Now, these are all the commands that I can issue to get access to your phone. Through this, I can get access to your phone, to your web browser, to your computer. I can look at the camera on your computer here. Here's a webcam look, and I can see an image. Can do a few things. Now, we heard recently about the big hack, that big, what was that, banking hack that happened recently where everybody's banking information. So that was through an Adobe Flash page that popped up. Update your Adobe Flash. If you ever see that randomly pop up, what do? Of course, you click yes. You should always update your Adobe Flash. So let's see if this guy on 192.168.1.117 will click on an Adobe Flash update. So here, I'm going to go down to the bottom of our module tree and select social engineering. The hit words of 2018, social engineering. And here, I can see some options that fake flash update. There it is. So click on fake flash update, and then on the right, where I can see what my fake flash update says to do, it says it prompts the user to install an update. Now here's where I can install malicious software. If they click update, they download a malicious software, I can use Metasploit or another framework to get in there and exploit their computer a little bit more. But what I want to do, let's just see if they click yes on this Adobe Flash update. So here I'm going to enter the IP address of my attacker machine, which is 192.168.1.100. That's this computer right here. So I will say, let me move this out of the way. Sorry, let's see. 192.168.1.100. Port 3000, that's the port that the beef server on my computer is talking to these hook browsers. And just a sidestep, we're on a local network, the LAN. I could do this with port forwarding through our wonderful router here and make this accessible to anybody on the wide network. So don't feel just because you're connecting on the wireless network Wendy's that you're safe. So now I'm going to click execute there. On that computer, on 192.168.1.17, a flash update has appeared. Now, I didn't issue...
2: That's called a custom payload. I didn't put it
1: on. My microphone seems like it's coming out of place there. So I didn't put a custom payload there. We could put a Firefox extension to automatically download. I could put a file to automatically download. But we didn't do that. We just wanted to see if they clicked on it. So I'm going to click this command and see, oh yes, here, data result, the user has clicked the file. So the person is not as web savvy as I thought they would be. So to end this here, this evening, let's look for something fun. Let's look for their Facebook login. Let's do one of those, they're searching the network, and all of a sudden it pops up. Oops, Facebook needs you to re-log in. We've all seen that before. So that's a really fun one here. So this one, and this is called Pretty Theft. Pretty Theft in the Beef Exploitation Framework. So I click on Petty Theft, and here I can choose on the right panel, for those of you following at home, the dialog type. So I could say, do a Facebook login, do a fake LinkedIn, Windows, a YouTube, a Yammer, an iOS, or a generic. I could make a generic login. So here I'm going to say, let's do Facebook. Now the background, let's make it gray, like they say. Now I'm going to do this, and I'm going to enter once again the IP address of my attacker machine, which is 192.168.1.100. Now, I will click execute. So then, we see if they enter their Facebook credentials. Now this is what I'm interested in. Not they opened it up, not they clicked on the Adobe Flash update, but they actually give me their Facebook login. So then I can go log into Facebook with their account and possibly message their friends, update their relationship status, possibly change the password. Then I have access to it, and then I can send a lot of spam out. Here it is. The person did answer. Their login is 619-358-3300, and the password is España2017. That's their Facebook. So those of you listening out there, log into that Facebook right now, change the Facebook status, and update WGXC as their status update. Donate to WGXC. 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And I hope you all continue to join Wendy's free Wi-Fi login.

Can you hear me? Mark, I'm so frightened. Well, it's over. I did what you wanted me to do. Now I'm through. I'm through with it, and I'm finished with you. Mike! Hi, Mike. Why did you make me do people? Why? Mike! I baited them like you left. Baited me. All those years, Mike. You did so little to help me. Oh, Mike. You just helped me with my emotions. Scattering them all over the pavement like salt. Mike, like rock salt in an icy New England road. I feel like someone's following me. I feel alone here in this homeless looking at an empty world around me. Like I'm staring through a glass cutting, and I'm out here in a coffin, Mike, and you won't even respond to me. I'm scared, Mike. Don't you see that? Someone's following me, Mike. Oh, why won't you say something? Say something, Mike. I'm leaving, Mike. I'm packing my bags and I'm moving on. Doesn't that worry you? Mike is so damn selfish, you won't even care. One more thing, Mike. They asked about you. And well, I know you told me not to do what I did, but I had no choice. They asked me about you, you know, and it was bad. But I told them everything. Can you hear that? A voice from a glass tomb is entering your face. It's over. Goodbye, Mike.

625. We'll wait for your release. 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I'm doing a 655.

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1: 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This 90-minute episode is from the show's first month in 1976 and is called The Land of Science. Hank Bull and Patrick Reddy have written about the key role of collaboration in their approach to radio art. I also like this quote from Hank Bull. Radio is actually a form of sculpture, considering all the space involved.
2: HP! How are you this afternoon, Hank?
3: I'm great. Just great. I feel like $1,000,000.
2: Is that a new suit you're wearing?
3: That's right. That's a new suit. I bought it at the cleaners. It's a new suit. It's the first time I've ever worn it. Took the price tag out this morning when I put it on. By the way, you're looking a little down in the dumps.
2: Well, I am, Hank.
3: How come?
2: I've been thinking.
3: Well, there's nothing wrong with that. It's nothing to get depressed about, I mean. I often think myself.
2: Yeah, well, I've been thinking about science, Hank.
3: Oh, you have, eh?
2: And I think it's pretty mysterious stuff.
3: Well, it's pretty big out there, that's for sure.
2: It's pretty big, and it says that's right, and this isn't. And then more about everything in the whole world. Every single thing.
3: Yep, well, Patrick, I think it's time we went on a trip. On a trip through the land of science.
2: The land of science?
3: Yes, sirree. We're going to get on the old time dilation machine and see just what this science thing really is that's got you all buggered up. Are you buckled up?
2: You betcha. Oh, boy.
3: Okay, this is going to make you feel good. Let's close the door. Turn the directional progression knob to dead center. And away we go.

Leonardo da Vinci. I see ya. Hey, look at that crazy guy. He's just invented the flush toilet.

0: If this is me, and everything is me like that, wait a minute, that's not right. If this is me, and everything that is not is that. If this is me, and everything that is not.
1: Wow, whatcha? What was that?
2: It was just a thought. This is the land of the brain. And all those sticky strings with sparks flying along them, those are the nerves and the dendrites.
1: I thought we were going to the land of science.
2: Well, that's where we are, Patrick. The land of science is right in there.
1: What? You mean inside the brain?
2: Precisely.
0: Or is this and that, then only that? This and that? This and that is only that. Then only that. If I make 1,000 a month, and my car costs me $200 a month, then there's the alimony and 400 to rent. Well, if I quit smoking cigarettes, I stop drinking
2: beer. They're flying thick and hard today. The thoughts are all around us. The door to the land of science is over there by the ear, Patrick. And the only way that we can travel down there is by thought. Only travel in the brain is by thought. So let's jump on the next one that goes by.
1: Whatever you say.
2: Oh, here comes one now. Are you ready?
1: You betcha.
2: Okay. Jump for it.
0: It was a great breakfast.
2: Okay. You got a good grip?
1: Well, sort of.
2: Okay.
1: Holding awful fast.
2: Hold on, and I'll try and direct it.
0: Hash browns. Toast. What else was on the table? There was salt.
1: Oh, you're directing this thought, Hank.
0: HP salt?
2: You sort of grab on to the whole thing with your arms and legs and try to control it.
0: Never.
2: Sort of like a horse.
1: Sounds like a wild thought we got around here, eh? It's hard to control.
2: Really? Really, just wandering aimlessly.
0: What's the name of that tune?
2: Over there by the ear.
1: Whoa!
2: Yeah, right. Oh, now it's really gone. There's the ear. You ready? Jump now.
1: Whew. That was a fast thought.
2: They're all quick in this game, Pat. They're all fast, too. It's a fast game.
1: Are you all right there?
2: Yeah, sure. I was just, looking at this stuff under our feet.
1: Yuck! It sure is sticky. Where's this door you were talking about?
2: Well, it's right over there.
1: Ah. I guess now we're in the land of science,
2: well,
1: eh?
2: Well, we're in the hallway now, and we'll go through that door down at the other end of this insulation chamber, and then we'll be there, right there, in the land of science itself. Okay, here we are.
1: This is it, eh?
2: Yep.
1: Wow, there sure is a lot going on.
2: You bet.
1: How come the ground keeps waving up and down, Hank?
2: Well, because the groundwork of science is theory, and theories are constantly changing. New ones keep popping up to the surface, if you want to call it a surface. It's not really very substantial, is it?
1: No.
2: I don't think we should stand on it, really.
1: Oh, yeah? Well, then how are we going to get around this crazy place?
2: Well, it depends where we want to go. Do you see that path over there?
1: That very straight and narrow path?
2: Yes, well, that leads to one of the states in the land of science, the state of physics.
1: Mm-hmm. Well, where else can we go?
2: Well, we can bypass all these dangerous theories by putting on these diesel shoes here, which are hung right up on the wall, okay? Now, with these shoes, we can jump right over physics and land directly in the state of metaphysics.
1: And over there, I seem to see a giant sieve. What's that doing?
2: Oh, I almost forgot. That sieve is yet another vehicle. Believe it or not, it's for traveling to the third state of the land of science, the state of pataphysics. The three states, physics, metaphysics, and pataphysics. And the ruler of the state of pataphysics is a mysterious eccentric by the name of Dr. Faustroll. Pataphysics, alias the highest of sciences, alias the science of false definitions, is the most powerful state in the land of science. It exists in the middle of those clouds, way over there on the edge of the horizon.
1: And is the sieve safe?
2: Oh, absolutely, absolutely. It's completely impervious to the rise and fall of theories.
1: Then I'm in favor of going to the state of pataphysics.
2: That's good thinking, P. Well, let's hop in.
1: Hop, hop. Ha!
2: Great. Okay, let's go.

0: Impressive. Look over there, Hank. I see an island.
1: That's no island, Patrick. That's our own reflection in a giant convex mirror.
0: I thought it looked kind of anthropomorphic. And so the sieve went on. It

0: There's another hallucination.
1: That's no hallucination. That's the island of collaboration.
2: It was no hallucination. It was the island of collaboration. It was real.
1: The ruler of that island is the third man.
0: Who's the third man?
1: The third man is the spirit of collaboration, and as such does not really exist at all. His presence is only detectable by what he does, which is to protect the border of the state of pataphysics.
3: Well, maybe you shouldn't.
0: That's him. That's the third man.
4: Down a little bit.
3: I don't know.
4: Perhaps I should ask your names.
3: But then you might want to ask me mine.
4: And as I don't know, who would you ask? Why? I ask you. Ask. I should. But that's my job. Too seriously. How could they?
1: Congratulations, Mr. Patrick. We have now crossed over into the state of metaphysics.
0: It's pataphysics, isn't it, Hank?
1: Oh, yeah. Pataphysics. I'm sorry.

0: We're in the First Church of Pataphysics.
1: Hey, who's that guy over there?
0: It looks like Beethoven. Excuse me, sir. Excuse me? Hey, hello. Hey, hello! Hey, are you Beethoven?
2: He appears to be deaf.
0: Well, see that guy over there? That's Einstein. He'll know. Let's ask him. Excuse me, Mr. Einstein?
3: Yeah, ist es nicht ein Einstein? Ja, das ist ein Einstein. Ist es nicht ein Albert? Ja, das ist ein Albert. Albert Einstein. Ja, das ist ein Einstein. Ist das nicht ein Energy? Ja, das ist ein Energy.
4: Hey, you guys over there, keep it down to a dull roar, eh? We're trying to have a religious service in here.
2: Hey, who's that guy, Mr. Einstein?
3: Don't mind him. Mein friend, do not be afraid. He is nothing, he is less than nothing. He calls himself Ein Homunculus, the head of this here church. But believe me when I say that he should be locked up. Some people call him God, too. In front of me, Einstein. I am Einstein. I should be up there. He is an imposter.
0: Where is he going now?
3: Stop.
0: Where is he going now?
3: Beethoven! Beethoven! Stop! Stop, Beethoven! Don't do it! No! No!
0: That's very, very odd. Beethoven just screamed and left the church. Through the rose window at the back of the choir loft.
2: That's demystifying it, H.
3: You must excuse me. The poor man is blind as a bat. And because he is deaf, he could not hear my warning. Therefore...
0: Kerplunken, eh?
2: How does he operate?
3: Well, he has this here... special organ, my last invention. He plays it by smell.
0: I think we can hear it. Is he playing it outside there now? Can't you hear that out there?
3: Yeah, this is the echo coming back from the refectory.
0: What a beautiful sound.

0: That is just amazing, Mr. Einstein. Do you think you could explain for Patrick and I just how those sounds are generated?
1: Yeah, certainly. That, as I was saying before the echo returned, is the flower organ. The flower organ.
0: Is that using cake flour or?
1: No, this is the smelling flowers. The petunia, the lily, your dandelion, this kind of thing.
0: It's sort of a smell organ then, eh? Operates that way?
1: It's an olfactory organ.
0: Uh-huh.
1: Yes. And we got this thing working by you take the flower, right?
0: Mm-hmm.
1: And you push it on a piece of paper.
0: Yeah.
1: And by smelling that, there's another smell on the keyboard that smells the same, right?
0: Sort of like the whole keyboard's made of flowers or something.
1: Exactly. Now, a person who can't see and he can't hear, this is the best thing. My friend, Beethoven?
0: Yeah.
1: He can't hear what he's playing. He doesn't know what's happening here, but he knows how it smells.
0: And he's blind to boot, eh?
1: Blind as a bat.
0: Hmm.
1: Jawohl.
0: That's very interesting. Very interesting. Wow. I don't understand how what this has to do with science. This organ and being the church and everything.
1: Well, Beethoven, he was around.

0: I won't stand for this. I won't look at this. I am leaving the church.
1: Watching. I'm getting closer.
0: I am going out of here. That's all. I can't stand it. Ah.
2: Well. Hello there, you guys. H&P, that Einstein. Don't pay any attention to him. He's an idiot.
3: Are you the homunculus, sir?
2: You're cotton picking right. I'm the homunculus.
3: And how do you manage to stay up in the air like that? 5 feet up in the air.
2: Well, it's just one of the supernatural acts of the new religion.
3: Like you just sort of go up in the air. It's like all the great saints have gone up in the air, and you can do it too, eh?
2: It's pure technology.
3: Hmm. Perhaps you could tell us a little bit about your church.
2: Well, it's very scientific church.
3: I can imagine. This is a land of science, isn't it?
2: Of course. Most people don't think that religion has anything to do with science, but we've made a science out of religion.
3: Hmm.
2: Every element is totally calculated.
3: Do you have any sort of scientific elements to your practice, like seeing into the future, or...
2: Absolutely.
3: What, seeing into the future?
2: Absolutely right.
3: I find that very hard to believe. Don't you, Hank?
2: Yeah, I think... How do you see into the future? We have the world's largest crystal ball.
3: Well, can we see it?
2: Yeah, I'd like to see that very much. Where is it? It's right out back here. Come on out the back door and we'll have a good look at her. I have to keep it outside. Wow.
3: I just got to that door in time.
2: Look at that. That's huge.
3: That's the largest thing. That's an enormous crystal ball.
2: You bet it's a large crystal ball.
3: That's about 80 feet high, I'd say. No, it's probably the size of the moon.
2: It's got the entire future in it.
3: Everything.
2: Absolutely right.
3: At once?
2: Absolutely right. Watch this. I'm about to see the future. Abracadabra, Millie and Moe. What's in store for these two schmoes? Ah. I see. Dr. Faustrol.
3: Dr. Faustrol? I've heard of him. Isn't he the president of the land of science or something?
2: He's the head of the land of pataphysics.
3: Ah.
2: He's walking towards his laboratory.
3: Hey, maybe we could go and meet him.
2: Easy to do.
3: Is this possible?
2: Absolutely right. Come around here in the back. Look, you see there's a door here in the side of the crystal ball?
3: A door in the side of the crystal ball.
2: Well, easy
3: How
2: to do.
3: How fortunate.
2: Yeah, well, just
3: we
2: go
3: We can step
2: through
3: right into the future
2: Absolutely
3: here, eh?
2: Right. You can step right into the future, and we'll roll the tape, okay?
3: Hey, Hank, don't slam the door on me this time.
2: I won't. Here, you can go in first, Patrick.
3: Okay.
2: All right, you guys, have a good trip.
3: Okay, I'm in.
2: Bye now.

0: Well, this must be the laboratory we're in here.
1: Yes. It looks as if we're inside a giant filing cabinet.
0: It's amazing. Look at this here. There's inventions here. I guess These are pataphysical inventions.
1: It must be, yes, the inventions of Dr. Faustrol.
0: Look, I've got this one here. Diesel gloves for playing three-quarter bass. Now, that'd be a handy thing, wouldn't it? You put this on, and it just slams your finger into the string. No stress or strain on your wrist muscles.
1: So you can play really fast on a string bass.
0: They're thinking out here in pataphysics, aren't they?
1: Really, pataphysics land. The state of pataphysics. Look at this other one here. It says chainsaw helicopter. Well, what could that be?
0: That's amazing. You just take the bar off, and you put a helicopter blade on it. And by starting your chainsaw, you go straight up in the air. That might be dangerous, though, if you ran out of fuel. And notice there's no patent on it, though.
1: Mm-hmm. And then this marvelous thing, the self-cauterizing amputation device here. A guillotine with a toaster element on it. Isn't that right? And it comes down and cuts off the limb, and that turns on the toaster element, which burns the flesh there and just cauterizes the wound immediately.
0: Seems to make sense. Should work, eh?
1: Highly efficient.
0: The K-set alarm. Here's one. Now, this is an odd. When you plug this into your alarm clock, and when your alarm goes off, you get a K-set back of everything you said that night, and that's what wakes you up.
1: Very good. Everything you said in your sleep.
0: Mm-hmm.
1: Excellent. Especially if you're a snorer, that's a highly efficient one.
0: Really?
1: Here's one more here. The mechanical robot security guard. That works nicely. Well, it's an old woman in a rocking chair.
2: Who are you guys?
1: We're HP. I'm H, and this is P. You must be.
0: How do you do?
1: Doctor.
2: Oh,
1: Doctor Faustrol.
2: Make your acquaintance. Yeah. I am. We've been heard about you guys. It's real good to have you here. You know.
1: It's a great honor to meet you, Doctor Faustrol.
2: Well, I can imagine. We've been expecting you. You know, we got this, we got that. How'd you get here, by the way? Did you come here in the ball?
1: We came here from via the homunculus.
2: Yeah, well, we can see both ways with that ball, you know.
1: Oh, really?
2: Oh, it's convex on the outside and concave on the inside. You know, you dig.
1: That's very good.
2: Yeah.
1: That's very, very good. I was, I was wondering about the history of this land here.
2: What, the state of pataphysics?
1: Yeah,
2: Well, perhaps you noticed that big ball slightly resembled the oit, eh? Matter of fact, that is the oit. That's the modern oit.
1: The crystal ball.
2: The crystal ball is your modern oit.
1: Uh-huh.
2: Right. In the old days, it used to be different, eh? Like in the old... in the old days, back years and years ago, it used to be called Patagonia.
1: Patagonia.
2: Patagonia. And things were a little bit different back then, let me assure you.
1: Uh-huh.
2: Like
1: uh-huh.
2: Back in those days...
1: That was before they had the perpetual motion machines and stuff.
2: Yes, back in those days, men was men, and dogs was dogs, and women was women.
1: Uh-huh.
2: And everything was very straightforward.
1: And if it was a good man, you spared him, and if he wasn't, he was dead.
2: That's right. Well, I'm going to just take you guys over there now. Let me turn you over to Patagonia.
1: Yeah, it's something funny. It seems to be...
0: Hey, Hank. Where are we? What's happened here?
1: Well, we're in a
0: we asked
1: jungle
0: Faust,
1: here.
0: We asked Faustrol all about Patagonia, and all of a sudden we're here.
1: Well, you see, the way it works, Patrick, is that it's the ancient history of Patagonia. Actually, the ancient history of the world of pataphysics is the old days when it was called Earth. And we're back there now, and we're just about to witness one of the earliest happenings of the... history of Patagonia, one of the very first elements in its history.
0: Oh,
1: it's
0: what's that going to be?
1: The first colonization.
0: Hank, what's that over there?
1: It's,
0: look at that.
1: Uh-huh. That's it. We're about to see it now. It's a spacecraft.
0: It's a spacecraft?
1: That's right. It's a flying saucer.
0: You mean there really are spacemen?
1: Well, there were in those days.
0: Huh, that is very, that's great. That's good information.
1: It's about to land, I think, in fact.
0: That's a door opening.
1: Mm-hmm.
0: There's a ladder coming down, and little people are coming down it. And what's that?
1: Those aren't little people, Patrick. Those are apes.
0: Apes?
1: Yes, the historical fact is that Earth is the insane asylum of the universe, and that people from many other planets have dumped their mentally insane and their corrupted minds on the planet in the form of apes.
0: You mean our ancestors were the lunatics of the universe?
1: Absolutely right.
0: These are the people that we've come down from.
1: That's absolutely correct. And the apes over there in the jungles now are the same apes. Look
0: well,
1: at them.
0: We're not standing on very
1: around.
0: Firm ground here, are we at all, then?
1: They're all around. Look at us.
0: Uh-oh. Let's hide here behind this tree.
1: Yeah, let's just hide and watch these beasts.

0: Hank, are they saying anything? It's taking off your face, my lady.
1: You'll notice that the sound of apes bears a very close resemblance to the radio signals that have been broadcast from outer space and received by our scientists here on Earth. And that is proof, living proof, that these apes are in fact from outer space.
0: That people from outer space have been sending us signals that sound like this?
1: They certainly have.
0: Huh. Does it sound like this?
1: Yeah.
0: I guess that's it then. I guess we are, our ancestors are the apes.
1: You betcha.
0: And it certainly explains a lot of our political problems these days, doesn't it? You know, like we're having trouble with trying to keep things together here, and it might very well have to do with that our background is schizophrenia.
1: It's true. It's true. Our background is also very hairy background.
0: A hairy background.
1: Mm-hmm.
0: With rabbits, you mean?
1: Rabbits, animals of all natures, have been deposited from other planets.
0: Hmm. Wow, it all begins to tie together now. Now what's happening?
2: It's strange.
0: Hank? Hank, you're disappearing. You're turning transparent. It must be dimensional harmonics. Dimensional harmonics are beginning to set in again. The great fear of the time dilation wanderer.

0: Hank, where are we now?
1: It's hard to say, Patrick.
0: What's happened here?
1: Well, your guess was right. It is dimensional harmonics.
0: Perhaps we could... Isn't there something we can do about it? I mean, this has happened before.
1: Well,
0: we've lost two time dilation machines because we've gone somewhere.
1: I know. How are we going to get back to the year?
0: It's getting expensive.
1: Dr. Faustro left us here in ancient Patagonia, and now we seem to be flipping aimlessly from one dimension to another.
0: And we got to pay the rent.
1: Really, we're out of touch with our anchor man and everything. I don't know. How are we going to get out? Perhaps if we do something with this binary alphabet here.
0: I've heard about that.
1: The binary alphabet. Perhaps we could do... dit and da and
0: the binary alphabet is considered the solution for many problems. It was a solution to the Earth's problem of too many numbers, wasn't it?
1: It's true. Yes, they just combined the numbers and the letters and killed two birds with one stone, so to speak.
0: Exactly. Well, maybe we should send out a binary help.
1: A binary help. Okay.
0: Mm-hmm.
1: Okay.
0: Mm-hmm.
1: The long ones are the da's, eh?
0: Let's call the long ones the da's and the short ones the dits. And maybe we could do it with our space machine here, with our space instruments.
1: Okay. Are you ready?
0: Okay. Now, what'll we call a da? Because call this a da here.
1: Okay. Okay, that's a da.
0: Okay. So your H is your 1, 2, 3, 4, 5, 6, 7. Eighth letter of the alphabet,
1: right.
0: My counting is right.
1: Mm-hmm.
0: So we'll have to use the eighth digit in the binary number system.
1: Right.
0: Which is, this is a da?
1: Uh-huh.
0: Why don't I be the da's and you be the dits?
1: Okay, good enough.
0: Okay, so that so then here, give me a dit. Okay, so this is a da. Dit. Okay, our first letter is H, which is the eighth letter, so it's... What's our second letter, Hank?
1: It's the letter E, and it goes like this.
0: We did that because that was the fifth letter in the alphabet, right? And that was the number 5.
1: That was the number 5 in binary code.
0: Okay, that's H and E.
1: Okay.
0: Now let's go move right on to L.
1: All right.
0: What number is that, Hank?
1: That's the 12th letter, I believe. 1, 2, 3, 4, 5, 6, 7, 8, 9, 10, 11, 12, 13.
0: You're probably right. I noticed when I got to 8, I only had 7, so...
1: Okay, let's do L now.
0: Okay. It's kind of like Morse code, isn't it?
1: Right. It's a bit like that.
0: The Morse code of space.
1: On P, which is the 16th letter.
0: 16th. How do you know that?
1: I looked it up.
0: You got that in your little space book there, eh?
1: Well, you can
0: I'm just going to count this
1: you
0: out
1: You can
0: here.
1: Tell before he's got four
0: A,
1: dots.
0: A, B, C, D, E, F, G, H, I, J, L, M, N, O, P. Good. 16.
1: Okay, let's do it all at once now so that it will be really intelligible. Okay, you ready?
0: There's a connection there between the H and the P, isn't there? H is 3 da's and P is 4 da's.
1: Uh-huh, and H is the first letter and P is the last in the letter help, in the word help.
0: Hmm.
1: Okay, let's do the word help and see what happens. It may cause us to time dilate right back to our studios.
0: Hopefully to our studios, eh?
1: Mm-hmm.
0: Or at least to our apartment where we can pay the rent.
1: Exactly.
0: Here we go.

0: Hey!
1: Great!
0: We're somewhere!
1: We are, we're right here.
0: Where?
1: Well, we're right here in downtown of,
0: Where is this, Hank?
1: Uh-oh. It didn't work. We got out of that dimension, but here we are in another.
0: Is this Bulgaria?
1: This could be Bulgaria.
0: Where were we?
1: We were in the ancient jungles of Patagonia.
0: Right, we haven't been to Bulgaria yet?
1: This could be Bulgaria.
0: This must be Bulgaria.
1: We are in Bulgaria. And it's settled.
0: Mm-hmm. I have a record at home of a Bulgarian lady singing songs from the Bulgarian pop radio station.
1: Really?
0: Yeah, I wish I could remember some of those songs. Might help us to get along here.
1: Uh-huh. Perhaps we could summon her up now and,
0: How could we do this, Hank?
1: Well,
0: what's that over in the corner?
1: That's a wall hanging. It looks like a Bulgarian wall hanging.
0: Hmm. Makes sense.
1: Perhaps if we go over and rub it, everything will be all right.
0: Okay.
1: We'll get the Bulgarian sounds.
0: We'll
1: and
0: do
1: the
0: it.
1: Bulgarian
0: we'll
1: sounds will help us to time dilate back to Vancouver.
0: Right. The problem with dimensional harmonics is that you're doing a sync problem. It's a sync problem in your wave pattern, right? Like you're
1: right.
0: Getting, that's what harmonics basically
1: you're out
0: is.
1: Of phase, out of groove.
0: Right. This is sine wave, I guess, eh?
1: Well, it's just like having a record player where the needle doesn't go in the grooves of the record, but goes along the top ridges.
0: Mm-hmm. I had a record player once like that. Well, that's where you got the idea from.
1: Mm-hmm.
0: That old record player. You'd put a record on, you couldn't hear a thing.
1: Really?
0: Not a thing. Okay, well, let's, what are we going to do? Try and recite some Bulgarian songs here? And
1: let's,
0: try and tune in here to,
1: Yeah, we can recite some of these Bulgarian chants.
0: Okay.
1: And perhaps that'll get us back to some sort of sanity.
0: Uh huh. Hopefully.
1: Hopefully.
0: Okay.
1: It will.
0: Here
1: okay,
0: we go.
1: Ready? Ready?
0: 1, 2, 3. You start. Or mit this near fair national affair.

0: Well, that seemed to work, Hank. We're not in Bulgaria anymore. Right outside the door of the studio.
1: You can't miss that mural.
0: Let's go in. Let's go in and finish the show up before we get in trouble.
1: Okay. Are you okay? All right. Good tight. You in now?
0: Would you mind carrying me?
1: Sure, I'll carry you. Okay, ready? We'll go upstairs now.
0: And here we are back in the studios at CFRO.
1: And back in here this afternoon, the HP show. You are listening to CFRO 102.7 on your radio dial. It's 20 after 4. Everything's looking good. The studio is crowded with studio audience, and we're all having a good time, I think.
0: The phone lines are thrown open.
1: Yes,
0: suddenly.
1: I think it's a good time.
0: 684-7561. That's the number to call. 684-7561 in Vancouver and in Seattle, Cal.
1: In Seattle, Cal.
0: 684-7561.
1: That's it. Use
0: that area code. What is the area code here?
1: 403.
0: 604, it says on there.
1: Huh.
0: Area.
1: Right. 403.
0: Yeah. It says 403, it says 604.
1: Well, we should just relax now, eh? And just have a regular sort of radio show between now and take off the old earphones.
0: I'm going to keep mine on.
1: Oh, you're going to keep yours on,
0: I feel more like a radio personality with my radio earphones on.
1: Perhaps some of you listeners out there who were stimulated by the talk of science will be interested to phone in with your own theories, scientific theories, interesting anecdotes to relate about your experiences with science, that strange phenomenon.
0: It is a strange phenomenon, too,
1: isn't
0: it?
1: It's true. Many people reject it. And say
0: a lot of people do not advocate the science theory.
1: No.
0: A lot of people are into the shamanistic, the magic, the religious, anything but science.
1: Mm-hmm.
0: Financial and science are very closely related.
1: They are very closely related.
0: They need money to buy test tubes.
1: Well, and if you're a good scientist, you know how to make money.
0: Mm-hmm. That's true of anything, though, they say.
1: Really? Well, most scientists...
0: That's what the monetary people say, anyway. But I think there was a lot of starving scientists in the past.
1: It's true.
0: But, you know, back in the times of alchemy, they used to have explosions of these old, you know, blowing up blocks in Paris.
1: Really?
0: And nobody knew exactly why they were blowing up. They couldn't figure it out, but then later on it was realized that, well, the Americans apparently realized this during the last war, that there's some sort of a connection between alchemy and nuclear. The act of discovering the Philosopher's Stone is using heavy water. It develops heavy water, and you...
1: Really?
0: Mm-hmm.
1: That's actually what they were into?
0: Mm-hmm. Mm-hmm. All the alchemic texts from... Do you have trouble saying library?
1: Library.
0: Library, yeah.
1: I used to have trouble saying bibliothèque.
0: Bibliothèque. Yeah, well, you're not French.
1: Oh, looky there.
0: Mm-hmm. You know what we could do? We could go over to Europe. Oh, hey, the phone line is open here. How do we...
1: Oh, we got a line. This? Push the green button and say hello. Hi there.
2: Hi.
0: How are you today?
2: All right. Is this the HP show?
0: This
1: you
0: is the
1: bet.
0: HP show.
1: Mm-hmm.
2: All right. I wanted to know what you all thought of astrological things and what's your sign, HP?
1: Well, we don't think astrology is very good.
2: From the
1: scientific point of view. No, astrology is all bunkum. You know that.
2: Why? I thought astrology came from astronomy, which is science, eh?
0: Well, now, there's a large difference between astrology and astronomy.
2: Tell me.
0: Astronomy is a scientific approach to the physics of the universe. Astrology, there's a couple logical jumps in there.
2: Mm-hmm.
0: Problems even within astrology have to do with time of conception and time of birth and... I've yet to see a pair of Siamese twins that are completely the same. Did you ever hear the Siamese twins in and yang, the original Siamese twins?
2: No.
0: They lived in the late 1800s, I believe, and married a pair of Quaker sisters. Had a farm in the Midwest, and one of them was a heavy drinker and smoker.
1: And the other one was an abstainer.
0: Mm-hmm. And the abstainer had a very pleasant personality, and the other one had a very dour personality.
1: So what they'd do would be they'd spend 3 days at the home of one brother and 3 days at the home of the other.
0: And one wife would stay in one place, and the other wife would stay in the other place.
2: And they worked it out.
0: they worked it out to the satisfaction of, you know, that you can, anything works collaboratively. Very difficult, the life of the Chinese Siamese twin.
2: I would imagine so.
0: Mm-hmm.
2: Well, thank you for your endeared opinion on everything.
0: Anything else you want our opinion on, just let us know, and we'll be glad to oblige.
1: Listen, if you're into astrology, we should warn you against chiropractors, too.
2: No. Are you serious? You're not a bone cracker.
1: They're not to be trusted. All those people are quacks.
2: What do you mean? I thought chiropractors were idealistic.
1: That's the trouble with them. We want the hard, cold facts of science. This is the only route to salvation.
0: Cold water.
2: The route to salvation.
1: A cold bath in the morning.
2: Leads to the tree of life, eh?
1: That's it.
2: Okay, thank you.
1: Thanks for calling.
0: Thanks for calling, sir.
2: Okay.
0: Where are you calling from, by the way? Delta?
2: Huh?
0: Are you calling from Delta?
2: No, I'm actually calling from, you heard about there was a supposedly planet that blew up somewhere between Jupiter and Saturn.
0: Uh-huh.
1: Really?
2: That there's space there for another planet that doesn't exist. Well, I'm calling from that planet.
0: From that space?
2: In that space.
1: The negative planet, eh?
2: Well, you see, the reason you can't see it is because it is exactly following the rotation of Earth in the same orbit as Earth, except on the other side of the sun, and so you can never see it.
0: Mm-hmm. Well, do you like Italian music, sir?
2: Italian music?
0: Mm-hmm. Have you ever been to Rome?
2: I think so.
0: You Greek so?
1: Well, we've got some lovely Italian music here for you. I'm sure you'll enjoy it.
2: Don't be a turkey. Play it.
1: Okay. Will do. Let's have some of that Italian music. There it is. Lovely stuff.
2: Oh, I can hear that.
1: Isn't it great? And for the rest of you people out there, don't hesitate to call. The number is 684-7561. We'll be here till the cows come home.
0: And if anybody out in Delta wants to hear some Delta blues, we got them.

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1: No! Over there, you Swedish bingo! Man, you blind or something?
2: Oh, yeah! Now I see it too! It's a beautiful. I wonder.
1: It's a big damn wolf, is what it is!
2: Yeah.

0: say it. But look. Wait a minute. It's running after us again.
1: I think in the night but an ordinary wolf and a nasty thing to be dealing with out here in the middle of nowhere.
2: At this time, we're, let's shift our microphones away from here and listen into what's going on at Dr. Seward's.
3: I don't know for sure, Doctor, but I think it was a bat.
4: A bat, you say, Mrs. Hardbottom?
3: Aye, that's right, Doctor. I think so. But it all happened so fast, like, I couldn't swear what it was. Whish, flap, whish, flap, whish, flap, then smash, toe was gone.
1: I see. Very curious. Well, still, it was a good thing that the sheriff was able to get the unfortunate child's body off the roof of the town hall. Examination of the victim may prove useful scientifically. I trust that that's the body in the burlap sack.
3: That's right, Doctor.
1: Well, let's have a look at it then, Mrs. Hardbottom. Would you mind dumping it out on this examination table?
3: Oh, he's horrible to look at, isn't he, Doctor?
1: Oh, God, yes.
3: He's hardly recognizable now, Doctor. But I'm pretty sure it's Toe because I'm his mother. He seems to have lost all his features, like. He didn't look like this at all before that nasty bat came and took him.
1: Mrs. Hardbottom, I've never seen anything like this before. Complete absence of all recognizable features. Just a gash where his mouth was. There's not a single case similar to this recorded in the annals of science. We have a duty to science, ma'am. We must electroplate your son. I think if it is your son before the...
5: It is undoubtedly as old as any problem in science, and probably one of the most rewarding scientific problems ever tackled. Interwoven with the whole history of modern physics from the 17th century to the present is the study of light, which has been closely tied to the development of the theories of electromagnetism, relativity, quantum mechanics, as well as the practical science of optics, to numerous discoveries in mathematics, and, in the modern period, to such things as radar and infrared photography. From old Romer's measurement of the speed of light by observations of the times and of appearance of the moons of Jupiter in 1675, to a recent precision measurement of the internal magnetism of the muon in 1961, the history of the study of light has closely paralleled the overall history of physics, whose frontier has moved in those 300 years from the solar system to the elementary particles. Oh, it looks as if we've got a call on the line.
6: Hello.
7: Hello, Miss Negris, please.
6: Miss Necklace?
7: Negris, is that 684-7577?
6: No, sir. This is 684-7561.
5: You're live on the air.
7: Oh, boy.
6: This is the HP show.
7: I know, sorry.
5: Oh, that's okay. Stay on the line.
6: Lost that one.
5: Too bad. He wasn't ready for it, eh? Well, back to science.
6: It's a pity, though, right, when somebody calls up and they don't have the, you know, it's like coming to your house and they don't stay for a while.
5: Really? Perhaps if we had a traveling salesman phone up, he'd stay on the line a bit longer.
6: Mm-hmm. Sometimes they do. Sometimes they do. We had a wrong number the other night, and he stayed on for a long time, didn't say anything.
5: Really?
6: Mm-hmm.
5: Was that the guy who was calling from Delta?
6: We got the Delta Blues today, though, don't we?
5: We do have the Delta Blues with us today. In fact, we've got the South American variety.
6: South America? Well, that's where Patagonia is.
5: Really?
6: And that has to do with science, just like this.
5: Absolutely. Well, this is a very scientific sort of music, this mm-hmm. South American Patagonian music.
6: You know what I'd like to do? I'd like to, talking about the muos, that's why we have this Chinese opera on here. The muons?
5: Mm-hmm.
6: Maybe we could go a little bit more on the muons and then shift that into the Patagonian sort of context of it.
5: All right.
6: Okay, well, you read there, and then we'll cut over into Patagonia.
5: The fascinating history of the study of light has not yet ended. For in spite of the remarkable amount we now know about light, there remain a few puzzles which we recognize. Plus, undoubtedly, puzzles not yet suspected. The fact that light moves at a definite, albeit enormous, speed, and not an infinitely rapid speed, has been known since Rohmer's measurement. And many successive measurements have determined this speed with great precision. By 1700, several important facts about light were known. White light was known to consist of mixture of colors. Light was known to be deflected.

0: Patagonia. I love it.
1: It's great, isn't it?
0: Yeah, I think I'm going to move down there.
1: It'd be great. Well, we could go down there and study pataphysics in Patagonia.
0: Mm-hmm. Set up the Institute of Pataphysics.
1: That'd be great.
0: Land of Giants.
1: Mm-hmm.
0: Did you know that?
1: Really?
0: Mm-hmm.
1: Giants in Patagonia?
0: Mm-hmm.
1: All the people that live there are giants?
0: I'm not sure. I've heard several theories about it. I've heard that giants mostly live in the mountains.
1: Mm-hmm.
0: But I do know that there's a large Welsh contingent down in Patagonia.
1: Really?
0: Mm-hmm. At the Ice Deadfoot every year in Wales, they have a Patagonian Welsh. Oh, the phone line is on here.
1: We've got another phone call. Let's see who it is. Hello there.
2: Hello. This is Harold Trust Jones of the Oral Cosmetics Ministry.
0: Harold Trust Jones.
2: Yes, of the Oral Cosmetics Ministry. We have a news bulletin.
0: Uh-huh.
2: We're giving to all radio stations, and we thought that we may as well give it to you, too.
0: What Excellent. The heck, eh?
2: I mean, you know.
1: Oral Cosmetics, eh?
2: Oral Cosmetics, yes. Anyway, the news bulletin goes like this. After 400 years hard work, after abstaining from all distraction, we are now able to make strawberries taste like real strawberries. Soy tastes like bacon. Used cars like new. The wife like the mistress. Your can like your kitchen. Cat's breath like fresh eggplant. Lysol like lime cordial. Ammonia like water. We are also able to make lady insects repugnant to their mates. Rats delicious for other rats. Dirty people smell clean. Stuffy rooms like pine forests. Cardboard tastes like steak. Detergent like the sea.
0: Sea
2: like detergent. Hungry vaginas like demure daisies turn jockstrap swamp into a pit of earthy delights. We are also in the process of turning the ozone layer into a massive sieve. We will then set about to give skin cancer a healthy glow.
0: Uh-huh. That's great. This oil has done all this for us, eh?
2: Yes. Yes, mm-hmm. I must say that I'm not able to reveal at the moment some of the things that we're experimenting in, but look out.
0: Mr. Jones, this has been wonderful. I'd like to... Actually, I've had a little bit of experience with some of your products.
2: Oh, have you?
0: Mm-hmm. I used to work in a bakery.
2: Really?
0: Uh-huh. And we had a machine there that you put Vaseline in one end.
2: Yes.
0: And you'd had a dial on the front, and you could dial icing. You could dial eclair filling.
2: Right, right,
0: You know
2: right.
0: this one. Your company perhaps is one of the founders.
2: Yes, I think we actually had something to do with putting that out, yes.
0: Mm-hmm.
1: Oral cosmetics seems to suggest making the mouth a more beautiful place to be. Is that
2: yes,
1: right?
2: Yes, anybody's mouth. We could fix up anybody's mouth so that anybody would delight in being there.
1: So you have makeup for the inside of the mouth, tongue rouge and so on?
2: Oh, yes. Everything. We can carve the gums into symmetrical lines. Oh, we can do almost anything. Of course,
0: we can't
2: tell you everything we can do.
0: There have been a few flubs lately, though, haven't there? I mean, your companies have made a few little, shall we say, errors.
2: Oh yes. Well, you know, you learn from your errors, don't you?
1: Uh-huh.
2: Yes. Well, anyway, there it is. I think I'll have to go now.
0: Mr. Jones, thank you very much for calling us.
2: You're welcome.
0: Take care.
2: Bye-bye.
0: Bye-bye. And remember, lots of oil, everybody.
1: Those edible oil products.
0: Really?
1: Yeah, they're great.
0: Yeah. I like them.
1: Yeah.
0: Do you eat edible oil for breakfast?
1: Absolutely. The little pyramid
0: keeps
1: thing.
0: Me going.
1: Yeah.
0: Keeps me regular, too.
1: Uh-huh.
0: Now, we've got lots of stuff to do here today. We were talking earlier on about authentic Delta blues.
1: Mm-hmm.
0: And the whole Delta country... culture that's been developing on the suburbs of Vancouver. It's almost as big as Vancouver already, isn't it? It's the fastest growing region, I think, in North America, somebody told me the other day.
1: It's true, the Delta?
0: I think Nelson Becker told me
1: that. People forget about the Delta and your Delta blues.
0: Mm-hmm. Well, we happen to have here, we recorded some street music the other day, and we've got a little tape here.
1: Down in Delta.
0: Mm-hmm.
1: This is the original Delta Blues.
0: Uh-huh. I recorded it in Woodward's in Delta, and it's called Careless Love.

0: was a wonderful speed recording.
1: Thanks. That was great. Excellent quality on the recording, too,
0: really,
1: I think.
0: Very, very wonderful couple of people, too, that were playing that. We have here some real Delta Blues, too, that were recorded down in, well, it's Whistling Alex Moore, and he's from the Delta, the other Delta.
1: Yeah, he's from the down there and down the deep south. And, well, shall we play a little bit of his music now?
0: I hope we can.
1: Let's say the phone number one more time. What is that phone number if people want to call in?
0: Its number is 684-7561.
1: The CFRO Hot Air Line. Now let's play a little bit of that real country blues.
0: Whistling Alex Moore.

that whiskey off me. Don't put it under my chair. Ain't no business up there, man. I ain't got time for that jack.

0: And that's Whistling Alex Moore, ladies and gentlemen. And now we're going to move right on into cigarettes.
1: Cigarettes is our topic of discussion today.
0: If you want to talk about it at home, you can call us here and talk with us.
1: What brand do you smoke? El Producto. What do you think about smoking? Do you abstain? Any thoughts, any anecdotes, any curious experiences?

0: lot of heavy tobacco, too.
1: Yeah, I used to smoke those French Celtique cigarettes.
0: Mm-hmm. I roll my own cigarettes.
1: Uh-huh.
0: And the reason I do that is for health reasons. I was told once that if you roll your own cigarettes, first of all, you don't get saltpeter. And secondly, you the burning head of the temperature of the head of the cigarette is so low on a rolled cigarette that a lot less of the nicotine and tar is transferred to gas and passes through the cigarette.
1: That's very interesting information. I notice also that you carry several packages of open tobacco with you at all times.
0: Mm-hmm. This is to keep my pockets full of tobacco.
1: So you never have to go searching from pocket to pocket.
0: Well, if I ever run out of tobacco, I can just go onto the linings of my pockets and roll a cigarette. It's a little bit cottony.
1: You have done that, though.
0: I do this quite often.
1: Huh.
0: Mm-hmm.
1: Very interesting.
0: Especially if you get hair. A hair in a cigarette's a real experience.
1: Well, you can taste it.
0: You sure? Yes, you can. It's something like... Well, you smelled burning hair, perhaps. Mm-hmm. You were lighting something, and the flame shoots up and catches your mustache or beard or
1: the hair on the back of your hand.
0: You know that smell?
1: Mm-hmm.
0: Imagine smoking it.
1: Hair.
0: That's the problem with having an addiction, is that you're sometimes forced into...
1: Well, perhaps there's some, you know, perhaps in India they have a cigarette that's made out of hair. Maybe not human hair, but the aromatic hair of some kind of tropical hedgehog.
0: Hemp slightly resembles hair, doesn't it?
1: It is. Some people's hair resembles hemp, too.
0: Mm-hmm. This is true. That's because they don't brush their hair 100 times a day, like I do.
1: You do?
0: Mm-hmm.
1: You brush your hair quite a bit, eh?
0: At least 100 times a day.
1: Do you brush it? Brush
0: mm-hmm.
1: it in all directions?
0: Yes. Yes, I do. Well, I started doing this because of that program that you did on dandruff.
1: Oh, yes, right. And the fact that everybody has dandruff and that dandruff
0: mm-hmm.
1: is a thing that everybody has.
0: Mm-hmm. Well, I had dandruff and I never realized it because it's just sort of staying on the top of my head and it wasn't sort of getting a chance to flake out and sort of live, you know,
1: uh-huh.
0: get out and land on people's shoulders and stuff. And ever since I've been brushing my hair, I've become fashionable. I've met more people. More
1: mm-hmm.
0: dandruff, much more dandruff,
1: mm-hmm.
0: and it's all over my shoulders.
1: And, of course, this gets us into the whole area of coiffure and hairdos and some of the marvelous new hairdos and wigs that we're seeing on the streets
0: these days.
1: Well, fashion.
0: It all has to do with fashion.
1: Yes, it all has to do with fashion and gossip, those two things. They go hand in hand, I think.
0: What's the etymology of fashion?
1: I think it comes from India, where the same origin as a fascist, is that right, or could I be mistaken?
0: It very well could be. Fascist, eh, from India?
1: Hmm.
0: If anybody out there has an opinion on this topic, dial 684-7561.
1: We'd love to know the real etymology of the word fashion.
0: Mm-hmm. And because fashion is becoming more and more a topical thing among people that before weren't interested in fashion at all.
1: It's really making a big display on
0: your
1: the West Coast.
0: Your man on the street is a fashion person.
1: Uh-huh.
0: Nelson has always been...
1: Yeah, Nelson Becker is a great man.
0: Very
1: for fashion.
0: Conscious fashion.
1: Mm-hmm.
0: Of
1: very
0: fashion.
1: Highly conscious of his fashion.
0: Mm-hmm.
1: And, of course, fashion tends to tell a lot of people about the kind of person you are. And in a way, it's a way of putting your insides on your outsides.
0: It's not really telling people what you are, but it's telling people what you want them to see about you.
1: Ah.
0: Mm-hmm.
1: That's a good idea.
0: There's a big difference there, isn't there? Because one is artificial.
1: Mm-hmm.
0: And that's where you get the word art from.
1: That's true. But, you know, there's still the other element, because there's always a bit of your fashion that is uncalculated. It's impossible to totally calculate your look. So there are some things that people will see about your fashion that you don't see.
0: Mm-hmm.
1: What it looks like from behind, for example.
0: Mm-hmm.
1: In fact, most of the time when you're walking down the street, you can't see yourself. And you have an image in your head of what you look like in the mirror, and you have an image of what you want to look like. But people don't necessarily see the image that you're projecting
0: yourself.
1: This
0: is certainly the case for most people, isn't it? However, there are people that are so tightly controlled about everything that they do that they control their look impeccably. They'll only drive in a Corvair with the windows up so that the wind doesn't... Corvette. The difference between a Corvair and a Corvette.
1: Mm-hmm.
0: Corvette's smaller than a Corvair.
1: And the Corvette has that Stingray.
0: Mm-hmm.
1: The Stingray car, the fiberglass body.
0: The new one with the doors open on the sides.
1: Yeah, the doors open on the sides.
0: Now that's a fashion thing. That's something that has affected hair fashion.
1: Well, cars are entirely fashion.
0: Mm-hmm.
1: Entirely fashion. You buy a car for the image.

0: In fact, that's what the execs in Detroit will tell you.
1: Mm-hmm. Well, I think it's time to listen to some of that. This is a game of chance, a show of chance, and we have some Gregorian chants for you right now.
0: Uh-huh. We're rolling right up to news time, to on-the-spot time, to Truth for Youth time here on CFRO, 5 o'clock, 102.79 your dial. So what do you say we sign off and sign out in 10-4 and all that?
1: 10-4 and all that.
0: Ciao for now. This is H.

0: 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For over 30 years, Tony Schwartz produced weekly radio programs about sound for the New York City public radio station, WNYC. Schwartz also created records for Smithsonian Folkways that feature his distinct style, described as part anthropological study, part hometown travelogue. Schwartz developed a portable tape recording setup in the 1950s, which enabled him to collect sounds outside the studio. So he did recordings in the streets of New York and also in his home. He edits and presents his pieces in a very distinct way. Plus, Tony Schwartz is very likable. A tenderness, humor, curiosity, and intimacy come through in his pieces. A poignant detail is that he was agoraphobic and rarely traveled outside his New York City neighborhood. His recordings create an expansive sonic world. The first of these three pieces by Tony Schwartz is called Favorite Sounds and was recorded at the Jewish Guild for the Blind in New York City in 1963. The second features the voices of New York City teenagers and is called How We Remember, produced in 1970. And the third piece in this selection of works by Tony Schwartz is about the pleasures of sound and is called Music in Marble Halls from 1962.
1: Good morning, Tom. The other evening, I was invited to the New York Guild for the Jewish Blind to present sound and sound stories to a number of elderly people. And as part of the evening, I recorded these people telling their names and their favorite sound or their most beautiful sound that they could think of.
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14: 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My favorite is to be in the chorus. That is my best fish to be.
15: 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I like the sound of church bells chiming.
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17: 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A brook.
2: My favorite sound is the clinking, the feel of dollar bills. The bigger the denomination, the better the sound.
1: Well, I think this last gentleman was just kidding us. I think, in fact, he had written a beautiful poem about the sound of, I believe it was his mother's voice. I think that on your program you play a lot of the music that these people love, but I thought this morning I might just play a few sounds that they spoke of just to listen to and to enjoy. The first sound is the sound of a country brook.

And the last one this morning is the sound of the church bells that many people love, and there are a lot of them in our city, and they go like this.

0: Well, I hope some of our blind friends enjoyed those sounds, and this is Tony Schwartz saying, see you soon, Tom.
1: Good morning. Here's a story I recorded the other day that a young teenager told me.
2: I got up early this morning, put on my polka-dotted tie and jacket, had breakfast, rode to Dalton.
1: And here's another one that another teenager told me.
3: After putting on my blue and gray spotted tie, I took my black bicycle downstairs and hopped on it and rode two blocks down to the 86th Street crosstown and then rode across the transfers where I almost was run over by a bus, an 18 crosstown bus. And then I got to school, and I went up the elevator. I shouldn't have done.
1: Any resemblance between the two? Well, there's an interesting story behind this story, or these stories. And the story is this, that it's the same story as passed on through 13 teenagers. And here's the whole process exactly as it happened.
3: After putting on my blue and gray spotted tie, I took my black bicycle downstairs and hopped on it and rode two blocks down to the 86th Street crosstown and then rode across the transfers where I almost was run over by a bus, an 18 crosstown bus. And then I got to school and I went up the elevator. I shouldn't have done.
4: I got up this morning and put on my blue and gray polka dot tie, went downstairs and jumped on my bike and went two blocks down to 86th Street crosstown. I swear I was almost hit by a 18 crosstown bus. And then I got to school and took the elevator upstairs, which I shouldn't have done.
5: I got up this morning and I put on my blue and white polka dotted shirt and my blue and white polka dotted tie and I went downstairs and I got on my bicycle and I rode down to 86th Street and I went into my school and I went up and I went upstairs and I took the elevator, which I shouldn't have.
6: I woke up this morning and I put on my blue and white polka dotted shirt and my blue and white polka dotted tie and I went downstairs and I ate my breakfast and I went out and got my bicycle and bicycled up to 86th Street and I went into the school and took the elevator when I shouldn't have.
7: I woke up at 6:30 this morning. I put on my white and blue polka dotted shirt and my white and blue polka dotted tie. And I had breakfast. And I got my bicycle. And I went uptown to 86th Street. And I went to school and I took the elevator when I shouldn't have.
8: I woke up at 6:30 this morning. And I put on my white and blue polka dotted shirt and my white and blue polka dotted tie. And I had my breakfast. And then I got my bicycle and I went to school and I went up to 86th Street. Then I went to school, and I took the elevator when I shouldn't have.
9: I woke up this morning about 6:30, and I put on my polka dot tie and my polka dot shirt. And I had breakfast, and I got my bicycle, and I went to school and at 86th Street. And I took the elevator upstairs, and I shouldn't have.
10: I got up at 6:30, and I put on my polka dotted tie and my polka dotted shirt, and then I ate breakfast, then I got my bike, and I rode to school on 86th Street, and then I went to school, and I shouldn't have.
11: I got up at 8:30, and I got my breakfast, and I put on my polka dotted tie and my polka dotted shirt, and then I got on my bike, and I went to school on 89th Street, and when I shouldn't have.
12: I got up early this morning, and I got out of bed, and I put on my polka dotted tie and my shirt and jacket, and I had breakfast, and I rode my bike to school on 89th Street where I shouldn't have.
7: I got up early this morning, and I put on my shirt, and I put on my polka dotted tie and my jacket, and I went in, and I had breakfast, and then I went to school, and I rode my bike down 89th Street where I shouldn't have.
5: I got up early this morning, and I put on my polka dotted tie and my shirt and my jacket, and had breakfast, and rode my bike down 89th Street, where I shouldn't have.
2: I got up early this morning, put on my polka-dotted tie and jacket, had breakfast, rode to Dalton.
1: Well, that's how stories, rumors, folklore, or history can be passed on. It's something to think about. See you soon.
0: Have you ever heard railroad train wheels rolling along the rails, clickety-clack, clickety-clack, and thought how musical they sound, and that a musician could play beautiful music to the rhythm of these wheels? Well, recently I had the privilege of being able to take our country's top jazz clarinetist out into real-life situations and have him improvise against the sounds in these situations. The clarinetist is Mr. Jimmy Giuffre, and here is Mr. Giuffre playing against the rhythm of dripping water in the kitchen sink.

0: A comment from Mr. Jaffree tells how he feels playing in this manner.
1: Well, it was a natural thrill to play music into natural sounds. The sounds of the city are, they have a thrill to them, an excitement that is very different from playing in a concert hall or a nightclub and just playing music to combine with the sounds around you is a very unusual experience.
0: Have you ever shouted from a hilltop and heard your echo? Or have you ever traveled through a tunnel and blown your automobile horn as you drove? The effects of different acoustics are interesting. Well, I wanted to record Mr. Jaffree in situations that would affect the sound of his clarinet in an unusual manner. Here, Mr. Jaffree walks the length of a large marble-lined hall, and as he walks, he plays his clarinet.

0: and Mr. Jeffries' comment about this experience.
1: Well, that felt the best because my own particular physical needs when I play have always leaned towards deep resonance, halls that had a lot of echo to them. And I play much better under those conditions. I have a difficult time in what you'd call a dry acoustics, outside or in a flat place that's well padded. I like to hear the sound come back to me. So that was really a thrill in that enormous hall.
0: I'd like to end our adventures in sound with our experiment's most beautiful product. Here, in a huge mid-Manhattan office skyscraper lobby, Mr. Jeffries plays against the sound of footsteps.

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1: 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The piece you're about to hear is called Oscillations by Belgian sound and visual duo Claire Williams and Julien Poitevin. Oscillations is a live sonic performance for radio that uses our communicating machines to interact with the electromagnetic waves and vibrations that surround us. Sonifying the electromagnetic activity of the sun, meteors and radio echoes coming through the atmosphere, the activity of tweaks and sphericks oscillating in the ionosphere, or tuning into the local radio station. These are some of the electromagnetic waves that Oscillations uses to propel us on an immersive journey into the invisible. Here's Oscillations.

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1: 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Today, I'm introducing a work by Cozy Fanny Tutti, UK-based visionary experimental sound and performance artist, leading member of the art collective Coombe Transmissions, and co-founder of the band Throbbing Gristle. Selflessness and Four Parts, electronic ambient remixes, Ear 4, emerged from live art actions performed by Cozy Fanny Tutti at Disneyland California, Selflessness 1, and Beachy Head Sussex, UK, Selflessness 2. These works were originally broadcast on London's Resonant FM's Clear Spot radio program on 2nd May 2003. The subsequent recordings, Selflessness 3 and Selflessness 4, took place at Cemetery Hole and Sandringham, UK, respectively, between 2004 and 2005. Selflessness 4 is the last action in the series, a slow aquatic electro drip. Terrestrial babble featuring mechanical churning and drone tones, a disembodied school of chirping birds flying a reverse route, an oracular unveiling of children's voices dancing with the ghoulish invitations of costumed characters. Coded speech and maniacal laughter whisks back and forth against a steady bass line. Ambient swaths of dark, eerie, and ethereal contradictions, hushed distortions of mundane utterances and authoritative commands shape-shifting, a mutilated silence unfurling. Let's have a listen.

0: 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Selflessness 4 emerged from live art actions performed by Tutti at Disneyland California, Beachy Head Sussex, Cemetery Hull, and Sandringham, UK, respectively. 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Cozy Fanny Tutti is a UK-based visionary experimental sound and performance artist, leading member of the art collective Coombe Transmissions, and co-founder of the band Throbbing Gristle. 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
1: This is Andy Stuhl for the Wavefarm Radio Art Archive. Today I'm introducing a piece called Morning Good, a remix celebrating Black life. Morning Good is the work of Black Siren Radio, which is one outlet for the We Be Imagining initiative. We Be Imagining combines academic research and the performance arts to propel critical conversations around race, gender, class, and disability. Morning Good exemplifies this approach by collaging music and archival audio, including academic work. A keystone source for the remix is a 2017 talk by sociologist Ruha Benjamin. But we also hear Pauline Rogers, Joshua Bennett, Mamie Till, Kendrick Lamar, Ghetto Boys, Tupac, and others. The producers of Black Siren Radio, which airs on Columbia University station WKCR-FM, intend for the piece to advance an artistic practice of remixing and reamplifying Black scholarship. Here is Morning Good.
2: Converging pandemics. That the threat was never only COVID, but the licensing of brutality under the guise of law and order.
3: No, I'd only seen it twice in my whole life. The first time, I was too protective. And my parents did understand that I was a gift.
4: You know what I mean? Listen to the words that people say in their lyrics and tell me if that's some real if that's real to you. You know what I mean? Listen to what they saying. Don't just bob your head to the beat. Peep the game.
5: Come celebrate with me that every day something has tried to kill me and has failed.

0: strong in me, I still smile.
1: I love myself.
2: To hold somebody accountable for what's happening now, you almost have to dig up graves.
3: As people would file by the casket, almost one in every five would faint. And this included men, women, and children. And the screams, I mean, the screams were just incredible. It was almost as if people were looking at their own child there rather than a stranger they didn't know. It was at that time that I knew Emmett was not just mine, he was a universal child.
2: Because it go back so far. It didn't just start. It didn't just happen. You just keep getting people in position who not changing it is the problem. But in order to deal with holding somebody accountable, you got to go way back. So what's happening, you got to actually have legislators and people actually going to the facility, actually talking to people like they're people and not just walking in, ignoring them like you're looking at the paint on the wall, but actually humanize them, bring them in, you know, find out that they, ask them their name, you know, make them human. Because they can help you solve the problems. They can tell you what's needed. They could fix it. Guess who brought light on this? Not us. Not any other organization. Not even the state of Mississippi. The inmates, the prisoners, are 100% in charge.
4: Don't support the phonies. Support the real. You know what I mean? How can these people be talking about how they so real and they don't care about our communities? How can they be talking about what they, all this, you know, the hood, blah, blah, blah, blah. They don't care about our communities.
2: We live behind the wall. And you're going to have officers that's going to say, oh, y'all really made y'all move today. You got Channel 3, 4, 5. Y'all got Washington, whoever here. And guess what? They gone now. And you're going to shower when I say you can shower. You're going to eat when I say you can eat. And guess what? I say take your rack and take it now. That's the reality of what's going on behind those walls.
5: And for family and friends whose hearts are broken apart, the shattering is not only emotional, but physiological. As the trauma gets under our skin, into our bloodstream, flooding our bodies with stress hormones, making collective rituals of healing and protest that transmute grief and rage even more vital.
6: I sit alone in my four-cornered room staring at candles. Oh, that dish is on? Let me drop some dish like this here.

0: Black people die at the hands of police or as a result of the pandemic or from deadly policies. Underlying conditions of individuals rather than the sickening conditions of this society are ready and predictable alibi for the powers that be. Something ain't right. I feel I'm being tailed by the same sucker's headlights. That move that I ran off the block. Weathering is a public health concept for the way that social stressors and oppressors get under our skin. When it comes to racism-related vigilance, it may feel protective in the short term, but slowly breaks us down in the long run. Racism-related vigilance, aka putting on a shield or mask, has long been a strategy of survival for Black folks well before this pandemic.
1: We are the most beautiful creatures in the whole world, Black people. I mean, and I mean that in every sense, outside and inside. And to me, we have a culture that is surpassed by no other civilization, but we don't know anything about it. So again, I think I said this before in the same interview, I think at some time before, my job is to somehow make them curious enough or persuade them by hook or crook to get more aware of themselves and where they came from and what they are into and what is already there, and just to bring it out. This is what compels me to compel them. And I will do it by whatever means necessary.
2: I felt like I was done wrong. I felt like something needed to be done about this. If I just say that I did it, nothing's gonna be done about it. I didn't do it. No justice is served. Nobody hears nothing at all. I had to fight.

0: And I, it's not like I'm untouchable. I can be killed as soon as I get out of here. You know what I mean? But I go cool. I'm cool.
1: We will honor the dead, praise what they left behind. No one can make us afraid of being alive. My people stay liver than live. They always have. Say always have. Say always will.
2: Mourning, an expression of deep sorrow and grief, and mourning, the beginning of a day.
3: Hey, I ought to leave the young thing alone, but ain't no sunshine when she's gone.
2: Seeming opposites, end and beginning, death and life, peril and possibility.

the act of waking up in the morning and being woke also got me thinking about the possibility of excessive wakefulness. That is, in the way that sleep deprivation is dangerous to our own health. Is there something like dream deprivation in an existential sense, where one is so focused on the present that one is unable to imagine a future?

0: That was Morning Good, a remix celebrating Black life. 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
1: So I'm Tom Rowe here in Studio C with Ricardo Robinson. And we're going to talk about you're the Wavefarm Artist in Resident this week. Live here, been working on a project you're calling Black Body, White Noise.
2: What's up, Radio Land? Everybody across the nation on streaming right now. Good to be here. And would you like me to speak a little bit about the title?
1: Let's start earlier.
2: Okay.
1: And let's go way back. How did you get
2: way back?
1: How did you get involved in art first?
2: Oh man, Tom.
1: That's a big question.
2: That's a huge question.
1: You can give us the okay. The elevator the, pitch version
2: the,
1: or the
2: nutshell. The nutshell.
1: Yeah. What other short thing?
2: I guess it all started when I auditioned for an art school to go into like middle school. So,
1: and where was this?
2: Pittsburgh, Pennsylvania, Rogers School for the Performing Arts. So, you know, when you're a youth, you're just kind of like drawing and, you know, making things and things like that. But this was an institution awaiting. You know, my greatness. So it was like a school that was dedicated to art, you know? So I would say that was the first time that, you know, it came into my field of vision that, oh, snap, there's actually organizations and institutions out here that would like to cultivate that creative aspect of one's life. So, yeah.
1: So I guess that was
2: sixth grade.
1: A great break, because a lot of young kids don't that could have been artists probably, you know, aren't even aware of the possibility.
2: That's true. Coming from Pittsburgh, there was a couple other options, you know, but they were more focused on, I guess, just traditional schooling or sports, you know, cultivating like athletes and things of that nature. Well, by the way, I was an incredible athlete back then, but my heart was pulling me in the direction of expressing its deeper, you know, selves, you know, Lavender Freddy, and all. I have to pluralize it.
1: And that's probably a fight, because society kind of probably wants young men to do sports.
2: At that particular time, you know, it wasn't so long ago. I'm still very much youthful. but yeah, that particular time, you know, there was a lot of, you know, you were kind of born with a ball in your hand. You had to go to the blue room and wear blue colors, and, you know, you had to wear an earring in your left ear and not your right ear, you know? Not to confuse, you know, people of your sexual preference or whatever, you know. So it was a very weird time for, just socialization.
1: And so how did your art manifest itself at first?
2: I went to Rogers for drawing and illustration. So that's what I auditioned for. And so that's visual. So I've always been really attracted to visual arts. Back in the day, it was just movies and, you know, cartoons and things of that nature. But as you get older and your vocabulary expands, you know, you try to make it sound a little bit more fancy and say things like, yeah, I was into the visual arts when I was, you know, 11 years old. But yeah, so I started off in the visual arts. And then went into music, musical theater, you know, so was dancing on stage, you know, doing plays, and it was like Fame. You remember mm-hmm. them? Yeah, yeah. I Want to Live Forever.
1: It was like the movie or the TV
2: show? It was like
1: the
2: both. It was like both. I wasn't as talented of a dancer as Leroy, but yeah, I had to wear the tights and go to dance class, and you know, well, actually, we wore sweatpants. You know, that's that left bearing in the left ear sort of thing.
1: Yes.
2: You know, so but I wanted to wear those tights. I really did.
1: So we ask, I think, everybody this same question. Do you have an early radio memory, or was radio important to you as a young person?
2: Was it important to me? I would say my earliest, yes, I would say it was important.
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0: Ich will keine Kinder.
1: I don't want any children, no family. 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
2: Sonderfall. Was a lucky circumstance that I became a father only once, but got three children.
3: Das Verhütungsmittel überhaupt verteilt werden, ne?

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0: dran.
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2: Other things came into play. 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
1: In its 10 years as a weekly national series from 1987 to 1998, New American Radio commissioned and distributed over 300 original works. Conceptual new drama, associational documentary, language explorations, sonic meditations, environmental compositions, musical explorations, and works that pioneer new dimensions in acoustic space. Wave Farm is thrilled to partner with New American Radio to ensure these works remain available to listeners today and into the future. New American Radio was organized by Helen Thorrington, executive producer, and Regina Beyer, associate producer. A special thanks to both Helen Thorrington and Joanne Green for their generous support and collaboration in this partnership. Up next is Sight Unseen, a Travelogue by Jonathan Robinson. Thank you for listening.
3: In his hotel room, the tourist dreams of the native quarter. In the native quarter, he becomes nostalgic for the vacuousness of the hotel room. He has come for an entertainment which, at every step, risks becoming too intrusive, too threatening. Yet to retreat is to reject the content of his own desires. He is the product of a culture that looks restlessly outside itself for its dream material.

0: Americans like to dress informally, entertain informally, and they treat each other in a very informal way, even when there is a great difference in age or social standing. Friendly joking or banter is natural to Americans, although foreigners may find it overbearing or disagreeable. Americans are achievers and keep business achievement charts on their office walls and sports awards displayed in their homes. Americans value punctuality. They keep appointment calendars and live according to schedules. Americans ask a lot of questions, and you may be asked very personal questions by someone you have just met. No impertinence is intended. Silence makes Americans nervous. They would rather talk about the weather than deal with silence in a conversation.
1: It is said that a man's desire to know a foreign country is his desire to know its women. But here my sex drive disappears almost completely.
2: It is said that Americans believe only in what they can see.

He enters a dream city with streets consisting only of steps, dark impasses, small squares built on sloping terrain so that they looked like ballet sets designed in false perspectives.

tunnels, ramparts, ruins, dungeons, cliffs. He enters the city as if entering his own mind, or reversing it. He allows the topography of the city to become his mind.

0: the political fate of the nation concerns him only so far as it impinges on his idiosyncratic pleasures.
1: Before dawn, a boy leads me down to the river, into a long black wooden boat. We push off into the dark gray mist.
2: A girl emerges beside us in another boat. For a rupee, she places a candle inside a lotus flower and sets it afloat. The flame and the girl slowly disappear into the mist, now pink. The boy points to my right. Look, baby. Face down, wrapped in gauze, a small corpse drifts by. Soon the mist clears to reveal the ancient city and the pilgrims bathing in the holy morning waters.

0: dragging, the old and the grotesque line steps that lead down to where bodies burn along the river. Monkeys overturn the marketplace. Peacocks strut in gardens. Marching bands lead festival processions. Women carry flowers and oils to temples. Children fly kites from rooftops. Color and movement continually thicken.
1: I have a guidebook, but I want to be lost.
2: Hey, Arey, why are you urinating in the streets? You're an American, aren't you? You should know better.
3: Time is simply what a clock reads. The clock can be the rotation of the earth, an hourglass, a pulse count, the thickness of geological deposits, or the measured vibrations of a cesium atom.
1: I sleep in bare rooms of wood and stone. I feel nothing but wood and stone. I live in a hotel in which all the rooms are occupied by Tibetan lamas. I'm struck by the number of doors in the corridors that are always left ajar. What had at first seemed accidental begins to be disturbing.

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0: dalbat,
1: lemon tea,
0: takari,
1: black tea,
0: subji,
1: dalbat,
0: chili,
1: takari,
0: sag,
1: subji,
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0: porridge,
1: chapati,
0: orange,
1: pancake,
0: sugar,
1: porridge,
0: cheese,
1: orange,
0: biscuits, BT, whiskey.
2: In the Mount Everest region of Nepal, porters ascend to altitudes of 15,000 feet and higher on rock and ice, with feet often bare. Dawn to dusk, 7 days a week, they support 100-pound baskets on their backs with leather straps on their foreheads. They carry supplies for the foreign trekkers.
3: Junta! Junta! Junta! Junta!
4: In the desert, as in the mountains, time slows down, the mind expands, and the body diminishes.

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She has a pain in her head. A small crowd gathers to see what medicines the tourists carry. 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
1: Baba.
0: First class we means waiting room. 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
2: Basta.
0: Vegetarian refreshment room.
2: White man.
0: Non-vegetarian refreshment room.
2: Babu.
3: I make my way through one India to find another.
0: Veg or non-veg, sahib?
3: Travel is possible only because of the British.
2: Babu.
0: Class 4, workman's restroom. Class 4, workman's restroom.
3: I see India through the eyes of colonialists.
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0: The land is wide and empty beyond the train. There is almost no one to be seen. A small boy climbs aboard, squatting to fit under the seats. He makes his way through the car, pushing the thick layer of coal soot, paper, and peanut shells with a small rag out the other end of the car. He returns down the aisle to collect a few rupees before hopping off to catch a train going in the opposite direction. On an upper berth, a sadhu in a loincloth sits cross-legged in meditation. Women spread their saris and sleep on the floor with their children. An old red-turbaned man without a seat crouches and wraps his thin brown arms around a pair of legs for balance. Large bearded men in the kitchen car sweat as they stir large pots of mutton curry.
1: I sit on trains for days reading Dickens. The train seems like an asylum, tracking through the subcontinent without end.

Around midnight, the train stops to change engines. Tea is served on the platform in white porcelain cups and saucers.

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Perhaps even death.

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0: Decay fascinates me. 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
1: Disco.
2: Bakshi.
0: The steps to the monkey temple are long, narrow, and steep. Before climbing, I am obliged to pay the boy at the bottom to guard my bicycle.
2: Bakshish.
0: Otherwise, I've been warned, he will puncture my tires.
1: Namaskar.
3: India, it is said, brings out concealed elements of the personality.
0: Near the top, another boy stands. He faces Buddha's eyes atop the dome. Just as I come up behind him, he turns to me. He has no jaw, no tongue, no lips. Blocking my way, he holds out his hand. I give away another rupee, but my willingness to comply, even with the deserving, is beginning to wither.

0: what is your good name? Why have you come to India, sir? What is the purpose of your journey? You have no focus. You need to study you need a point of study for travel in India.
1: Hello, sir, how are you?
0: You are undertaking a superficial picture book tour. Yes, that's right.
2: Americans are driven to achieve what psychologists call closure. Uncompleted tasks will not be let go. They are somehow immoral, wasteful, and threatening to the integrity of the social fabric. A road that ends abruptly in the middle of nowhere signals that something really went wrong.
3: The blind mind.
0: How can your parents let you travel around the world when you are their only son? I don't understand. An only son must always stay with his parents. Where do you stand without your family?

0: My last night in India, I meet an English expatriate who rigidly schedules his days and nights to ensure constant movement. He says that otherwise he shall lose himself in India.
1: Good morning, ladies and gentlemen. We welcome you aboard Indian Airlines Flight 416, proceeding to Delhi. Kindly fasten your seat belts. We wish you all a pleasant flight. Thank you.
0: He speaks to me of a recurring nightmare. He goes to the airport and it's closed. The radio reports that all borders are sealed, international movement suspended. He is stuck in India forever.

0: London. A culture whose point, going by the advertisements and shop windows, appears to be homemaking. The creation of separate warm cells.
1: I have a gale warning. Monday.
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0: Returning stateside, the tour doesn't end. 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
1: Pilgrim, noun, 1. 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
0: 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Conceptual new drama, associational documentary, language explorations, sonic meditations, environmental compositions, musical explorations, and works that pioneer new dimensions in acoustic space. 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A special thanks to both Helen Thorington and Joanne Green for their generous support and collaboration in this partnership. Up next is Flying Hormones by Erin Cressida Wilson. 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

0: Once upon a time, there lived a little girl named Cinderella and a little boy named Prince Charming. Now, Cinderella and Prince Charming lived in a world where damsels and princes fell into each other's arms and lived happily ever after, without the threat of pregnancy or disease. They lived in a world where sexual myths came true, where silence and ignorance ruled. Well, as you all may well know, Cinderella snuck into the royal ball. What you may not know is that she and the prince made their own little ball outside in the backseat of the king's silver beamer. Well, it was a highly enjoyable experience for the both of them, because in fairy tales, both parties
1: climax
0: simultaneously. Little did Cinderella and the handsome prince know that right behind the royal hedges lurked Cinderella's evil stepmother, who spied the car a-shaken.
2: Aha! Prince Charming, look!
3: Bummer.
0: Cinderella's evil stepmother fished through her nasty old purse and pulled out a bunch of glitter and magic gunk and hurled it all over the car.
2: Take that, and that, and that, you filthy, slimy things. This'll show you to roll around in the backseat. Ha!
0: Suddenly, the earth opened up, and the silver beamer containing the two young ex-virgins simply disappeared. Only to reappear into the future, which is our present, right smack dab in the middle of Redwood High School, smashing through the center of my chalkboard and my carefully drawn out diagram that I slaved over all morning for my lecture on the anatomy of a cow.
3: Where am I?
4: Who are you?
5: Who are you?
2: Check it out.
6: Hey, dude, where'd you get that trippy pink and purple gown?
7: Yo, buddy, who gave it that fully skanky hairdo, Godzilla?
8: Yo, homes love those flaming green ties.
0: That's students. Trippy.
9: Funky.
0: Students.
6: Manies.
0: Pupils, calm down. Do you hear me? I said, chill!
10: What's happening to me?
0: Ah, yes. I remember it well. That fateful Friday afternoon at 2:45 when Cinderella and Prince Charming appeared in my classroom. When suddenly, in front of our very eyes, quicker than you can say, darling, I think it's time we discuss birth control. Cinderella's abdomen expanded to the size of a ripe watermelon in June.
10: That's right, it did.
3: Yup, it's true.
0: I immediately started questioning her. What was the date of the first day of your last period? What kind of birth control do you use? Have you had the same partner for the last year? Are your glands swollen? Have you been feeling tired or worn down?
10: Well, I feel kind of dizzy, kind of sick, kind of horrible. What's wrong with me?
0: Well, let me see here. Ah, yes. Oh, just as I suspected, you're pregnant.
10: But I thought I couldn't get pregnant during my period.
3: I thought if she douched after intercourse, she wouldn't get pregnant.
10: I thought if I urinated after sex, I wouldn't get pregnant.
11: Whoa, babe. You're not from around here.
5: are you?
0: Hey, didn't anybody ever teach you about birth control?
10: Birth control?
3: What's birth control?
0: Honey, dude, you got a lot to learn. Why don't you just ask some of my fine young pupils here some questions? They're kids of the 80s. They listen to the radio. They watch TV. They know what's going on.
10: Okay. How long is sperm fertile in a woman's body?
2: Sperm is fertile for 20 minutes in a woman's body.
0: Wrong! It can live up to 5 days.
3: Okay, how effective is the withdrawal method as a form of birth control?
1: It's worked for me all the time. Yeah.
9: The withdrawal method is 100% effective.
0: Wrong! It is only 70% effective.
10: Ooh, can people get AIDS from heterosexual sex?
2: I think so.
1: Yeah. No, AIDS is a gay disease.
0: Wrong, wrong, wrong!
10: Wait a minute. I thought you guys knew everything.
3: I thought you guys were informed kids of the 80s.
10: Where did you get this information?
5: We watch TV!
11: This year, the major networks bombarded us with 65,000 references to sex. That's 27 scenes per hour. At the same time, there were no commercials on contraceptives. The result? 2/3 of sexually active teenagers do not use birth control on a consistent basis. And of those teenage women who do use contraception, only 20% use methods which protect from the AIDS virus.
12: Oh, when am I gonna see you again?
0: Perhaps these pupils of mine didn't know as much as I thought. Perhaps it was time to fight through the myths and ignorance and find the truth. Perhaps it was time for me to let down my hair, throw aside my horn-rimmed glasses, and make my move from mild-mannered Miss Redinger, high school animal husbandry teacher, to... you guessed it, sex incarnate.
13: Miss Redinger.
5: Whoa, Miss Redinger.
13: Just call me Sex. Cinderella, this is your lucky day. Make one wish and it shall be granted.
10: I wish that the radio had commercials on contraceptives, so poor ignorant girls won't end up preggers like me.
13: Just put on these shiny red slippers, click your heels together, and repeat after me. There's nothing like commercials on contraceptives. And when you open your eyes, you and my fine young pupils here are going to fill this radio play with commercials, commercials, commercials on contraceptives.
5: Who? Us?
4: Not us.
13: And why not?
5: Sex, sex, sex, sex, sex, sex.
3: How am I going to do this show if I've never had
5: sex, sex, sex?

0: Girls, do you menstruate?
1: Menstruate?
2: Oh, yes. I've always been a good seamstress.
0: Let's put it this way. Do you get your period?
3: Yes.
4: Oh, God.
0: And boys, do you have sex organs?
5: What?
6: Oh. You mean...
7: Yes.
5: Yes.
7: Sure.
0: Oh, then you do have a sex life, and you can be part of this radio play, because you've got a body, and bodies have hormones, and hormones keep you constantly preparing to make a child.
8: They do?
9: Right now?
0: See? There goes a flying hormone
10: That's
0: right
10: amazing.
0: Now. So buck up, darlings, click those heels, Cinderella, and say with me, there's nothing like commercials on contraceptives.
11: There's nothing like commercials on contraceptives.
12: We tested 3,000 couples in Sandwich, Illinois, and found that if used carefully, our diaphragm and contraceptive jelly provided them with 98% effectiveness. The diaphragm. Don't leave home without it.
13: I'm just a wayward.

And this year, the IUD wins the award for the strangest looking and most dangerous birth control device.

0: Wow, check this out. It says here that women are born with 2 million eggs in their ovaries.
1: And look at this. It says here that men make 50 million sperm a day.
2: 50 million sperm a day?
3: That's a lot of sperm.
4: That means that boys are fertile constantly, 24 hours a day.
1: But girls aren't fertile all the time, are they?
5: They're not.
1: But if boys are fertile every day, then why do girls have to deal with birth control?
3: Yeah.
5: They don't.
1: What do you mean? They're all designed for women.
3: Yeah.
5: Not the condom.
1: Oh, right. How many guys are gonna buy a condom?
3: Yeah.
5: Boys.
6: Yes.

0: con.
1: Come on.
2: You'll love it. She'll love it.
1: Okay.
3: Yes. What can I do for you?
1: Give me a 3-pack package of condoms.
3: I'm sorry. You'll have to speak up. A 3-pack package of what?
1: Condoms. Prophylactics. Rubbers,
3: will
1: okay?
3: Will that be smooth or textured? Latex rubber or lambskin? No color or multicolored? Plain lubrication or sperm-killing lubrication?
1: Yeah, I'll have textured latex colored with sperm-killing lubrication.
3: That's my boy. Did you know that if you use a condom with sperm-killing lubricant, your chances of getting pregnant are only 1%? And you're very wise to avoid lambskin rubbers, because they do not protect from AIDS. Use latex.
1: Okay, thanks.
3: Careful. Keep these condoms out of your glove compartment and wallet. The heat may destroy them. And don't keep them for more than 2 years.
1: I hope I won't have to. Can I have them now?
3: Wait, how old are you?
1: 18. Well, right, I'll be 18 next month.
3: Relax. Men and women of any age can purchase these little wonders. And, by the way, did you know that one size fits all?
1: Oh, good.
4: Shut up.
1: I mean, no, I didn't know that either.
3: Here you go, young man. Be safe.
1: Thanks.
5: Sweet, yeah, we got him.
6: I get the purple rib. One.
7: I get the rib
6: all
7: over that.
6: All right.
8: Some people think you can catch AIDS through the air.
9: You cannot.
8: Some people think you can catch AIDS by touching an infected poison.
9: You cannot.
8: Some people think you can catch AIDS in hot tubs.
9: You cannot.
8: And some people think you can catch AIDS by having unprotected sex with someone with the virus, or by contaminated blood entering the bloodstream through needles.
9: You can. You will.
8: There are enough real ways to get AIDS without adding extra paranoia through misinformation. Here are the facts.
10: 1 million Americans are infected with the AIDS virus. It is estimated that in 3 years, heterosexual transmission will account for almost 10% of new AIDS cases.
11: If we could set back the wheels of time and put Cinderella and the Handsome Prince in a world just like ours, it might sound something like this.
12: Wait, Prince Charming, before we... I need to ask you something. Have you ever tried heroin?
13: No.
12: Oh, good. And also, have you ever shared a needle with anybody?
13: No. Don't worry.
12: Okay, but have you had sex with a man?
13: No. Okay?
12: Okay, you're right. I'm just paranoid. Sorry.
11: Just as Cinderella and the Handsome Prince snuggle into something romantic, Veronica climbs into the back seat.
12: Ah! Who's that?
13: Oh, that's my ex-girlfriend, Veronica.
14: Prince Charming and me slept together a few times, so here I am. Oh, excuse me. Could you move over just a little?
12: What?
13: Don't worry about her. Relax.
11: Enter stage right, Sir Lancelot.
12: Ah! Who's that?
14: Oh, I almost forgot. I met this guy at a royal ball and slept with him about, 3 years ago.
15: Hi, I'm Lance.
12: Get out of this car!
15: Oh, I can't do that. Not if you're going to sleep with him.
12: Why not?
11: Enter stage left, Princess Carolina.
16: Hi, Lance.
15: Carrie, baby, how are you?
12: Oh, no.
16: I'm so stoked. Remember Kristen?
17: Hi, this is my old boyfriend, Sylvester.
18: Howdy. Let me introduce my ex-girlfriend and her ex-boyfriend, Maddie and Merle.
16: Hi, I'm Maddie.
19: I'm Merle, and this is Allison. I lost my virginity from her, and then I slept with Carol, Diane, and Florence before I met Maddie.
16: And here's Adam. I lost my virginity from Adam, and then I slept with Isabel.
20: Hi, I'm Isabel.
14: I slept with Mitch, who had an affair with Mark.
0: Hi, I'm Mark. This is Mickey, Melvin, John Boy, and his ex-lover Jessica.
15: Oh, hi, Jessica. Let me introduce you to Felipe, Fanula, and Phoebe.
2: Oh, hi, Phoebe. Well, this is Telly, Tara, Teresa, Ted, Thelma, Thicket, Thorn, Theodore, Throckmorton.
6: Well?

0: you can't get it.
1: I
2: am young, lose that, and you'll regret it.
1: D
3: deficiency,
2: that means it's what you lack.
1: S
0: syndrome?

another thing. My brother Vito, the hematologist, says that you can't catch AIDS

0: Once upon a time, there was a little girl named Cinderella and a little boy named Prince Charming who opened their eyes and ears for the first time. They set forth out into other fairy tale worlds to break the silence, to teach others how to listen to each other. 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
1: Look. 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
3: okay.
2: То ли правда, то ли нет. Перестройка, блеф и бред.
3: An angry street poet denounces perestroika as bluff delusion, words and words and words again, doing nothing for the people who lick their empty hands again. Many would agree with the poet. 74 years of communism and suddenly it's dead, plunging leftists around the world into confusion, while here in Moscow, people line up for scraps of food. Got it? Okay, go shoot some of the food lines. Over there, okay?
4: Alan, come off it. What a cliche. You don't know what's going on here. And that shot of the poet is just sensationalism.
3: That's unfair. It's a great scene. The poet howls. The world spins out of control. Revolution and despair. Great stuff. Wait a second. Who said that?
4: I think you know me, but you don't listen to me much. I watch out for you. Keep you moving. Keep you from getting cynical. The left may have failed, but you can still have ideals, hopes, dreams.
3: No, it's okay. I'm just mumbling to myself. Get more shots around the corner, okay? You know, they'll put me away talking to myself like this. Well, Alan, still hearing an internal voice. Well, you'll just stay in here till we get rid of that little voice.
4: That's voices. Plural.
3: Huh?
4: Uh-oh.
3: Who are you, and what's so funny?
5: I am the voice of protests past.
3: Oh, no.
5: I watch out for you. I keep you from giving in to all that garbage that the left is dead. Socialism is finished. The Russian Revolution was a failure. Who else is going to protect what's left of the radical journalist in you now that you've gone into television news?
4: What do you mean?

0: Newcomers like Igor Chubais and dissident Yelena Bonner may listen to leaders like Yeltsin, but they don't just want to substitute one leader for another.
1: We are not a country where one leader decides anymore. Now we decide. People decide.
2: It turned out that the people in the Soviet Union are alive, not dead. They don't always need official leadership and guidance. No. They can handle things and do things themselves and be the leaders.
3: Well, well, if it isn't the new Tsar of Russia.
4: Who's that?
0: It's Yeltsin. He's got lots of popular support.
3: So did Stalin. Listen, Yeltsin is a demagogue. His only program is warmed over Reaganomics. He'll turn the whole place over to economists from Harvard or a Hoover Institution.
4: Don't listen to him. He'll never learn. It's not the program that's important. It's the process. Democracy.
3: Oh, that's so new age. Process. You listen, results are what count. And I'll tell you what these activists will get for results. Whatever the West forces them to take. You want food aid? Then sell us all your best industry cheap. You want investment? Then do what our bankers tell you. Now that's reality. That's the future.
4: Whatever the future is, it's up to them, not us.
3: What I want to know is whether any of these movements are left-wing, like me.
0: That's a fair question.
4: What does he mean by left?
0: Also a fair question.
3: You know exactly what I mean. I mean anti-capitalist, I mean anti-imperialist, I mean socialist.
4: What's socialism?
3: I thought I was supposed to be the cynical one. You can't just chuck the categories of political thought and tradition because the going gets a little tough.
4: It's just a word game, a waste of time.
3: Yeah, you give up words, the ideas go next.
4: Everyone's got their own definition, and no one knows what the next person means.
3: Yeah, you've got no sense of the movement's history.
0: All right, quiet, you two. I have an interview. Vyacheslav, stand over here. I'll introduce you for the camera. For 74 years, people worldwide defined their politics as right or left, measurements usually linked to the seemingly eternal battle between Soviet communism and Western capitalism. Out of habit, Soviet activists still use the words, but what do they mean now? Vyacheslav Igrunov studies the new Soviet movement.
5: This new movement pays too much attention to words like socialism, leftist, right-wing, rather than to values like human dignity or human rights or morality in general.
3: Socialist morality may mean nothing to them anymore, but I know what it is, or what it's supposed to be.
4: Okay, what?
3: It means sweeping out the capitalists. Workers' control of the means of production, using production for the common good.
4: Oh, I have been enlightened. A beam of light. A new socialism shouldn't deny the spirit. It does mean people making the big economic decisions that affect their lives, but it shouldn't deny the separate realm of faith. What's that? Oh, for heaven's sake, they're here too?
0: Hare Krishnas, capitalist economics. People here are willing to try just about anything these days. But ask them about socialism, they think they've seen it all.
6: I don't think any social program can attract much support in this country just because it's called socialist. For 70 years, the things done to people were done in the name of socialism.
7: People here believe that socialism is the reality they see outside their windows every day. They were persuaded this is socialism. And those who weren't convinced, they were punished.
0: It may be hard to know what the post-communist future holds for this country, but the past is known. Much of it lives in places like this, the Peter and Paul Fortress Prison in St. Petersburg. On the walls, pictures

0: Memories of the unlucky souls who stayed and sometimes died in these cells. These walls have stood through revolution, civil war, famines, purges, and the Gulag concentration camps, all carried out in the name of socialism.
1: You know, my grandfather was killed in camp, and there are no family in Russia without losses.
2: Bet pēc tam jau tas viss dabiski nāca uz ārtu, nebija nekādas problēmas, tāpat arī man.
3: My grandmother was sent to Siberia in 1949, and I still don't know why.
4: Это было, когда улыбался только мёртвый спокойствию рад.
5: In those years, only the dead smiled, glad to be at rest.
0: During Stalin's purges in the late 30s, the poet Anna Akhmatova spent 17 months waiting in lines outside a prison, hoping to see her son.
4: Тогда стоящая за мной женщина с голубыми губами.
5: Beside me, in line was a woman with blue lips. Suddenly she woke from the stupor so common to us all and whispered in my ear. Everyone spoke in whispers there.
4: А это вы можете описать?
5: Can you describe
4: this? Сказала.
5: And I said, yes, I can. And then something that looked like a smile passed over what had once been her
4: face.
0: Later, dissidents like artist Yuli Rybakov created what was still a largely symbolic culture of resistance. They tried to do more than tell the story for posterity. They publicly challenged the symbols of authority and paid the price.
6: In the 70s, I was involved in dissident activity, which meant that we printed samizdat, prohibited literature. Another artist and I, the two of us, wrote a big slogan, a really huge one, 40 meters in length, on the wall of the Peter and Paul fortress. It said, "You crucify freedom, but man's spirit knows no chains." As a result of this battle, I was in prison for 6 years.
0: What they lived through and its symbols are still present in their lives. Like Michael Gamberg, they grew up with Lenin, not as an intellectual or politician, but as earliest memory. A picture of him over a child's bed, a statue in the playground, a pin on the Komsomol scarf, a song in kindergarten.
7: Ленин всегда живой, Ленин всегда со мной. 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So you wake up in the morning with Ленин and you go to sleep together with Ленин. And when I was 4 years old, this is a song that I supposed to sing together every morning. And other one is Я маленькая девочка, я танцую и пою. Я Ленина не видела, но я его люблю. I'm a little girl, I'm dancing and I'm singing. I never met Lenin, but I love him. We sang the same song, we thought the same way. It's still in my head. And it will be in my head till I die.
8: Geez, after all that, I need a drink.
9: Don't know much about history.
8: Waitress, scotch on the rocks.
10: Don't you think it should be vodka?
8: Please, waitress, make it Stoli instead. Now you're even telling me what to drink.
10: Just show a little solidarity.
8: Solidarity? Most Russians can't even come into this bar because they only take hard currency, no rubles. Actually, do you have any dollars on you?
10: You know, we don't need money.
8: Oh, you've transcended currency. You two are the perfect communists.
11: All you're doing is running down communist ideals that millions of people have fought and died for.
10: Whoa, you've been holding it in, haven't you?
11: Look, you can't reduce Soviet history to Stalin's terror. The revolution and the Communist Party took a backward country and made it a superpower. They inspired generations of activists and revolutionaries all over the world.
12: To do what?
11: To free their countries from colonialism and capitalism, to fight for the rights of workers.
10: They hardly needed Stalin to do that.
11: What they needed was the example of a revolution that not only took power, but kept it, that survived imperialist attack, and for their part, the Soviets gave guns and money for Third World liberation.
10: Revolution doesn't have to be violent.
11: Oh, come on. Ruling classes don't give up power peacefully. They gotta be driven out. And revolution is the driving force of history. That's Marx.
10: Shall we genuflect?
11: That's your department.
0: Red Square, symbol of Soviet power, of a revolution that survived but turned against millions of its own people. But where does this country go from here? The startling new changes seem only to intensify old debates over reform or revolution. I asked two leading Russian social democrats, Oleg Rumyantsev and Andrei Fadin, if perestroika should be considered revolutionary or evolutionary change.
13: We are believing in perestroika as a revolution from below, a peaceful revolution, a revolution without violence.
14: I would say Oleg means evolution than revolution, because many of us think that there are enough revolutions for this country, for this century.
13: But I stress that it's peaceful and non-violent revolution.
14: Well, but revolution has its own dynamic and its own, well, logic.
11: I hate this. Here we are in Red Square in front of Lenin's tomb, and you can't even say revolution without people freaking out. For 70 years, we American leftists defended the Russian Revolution, and we paid a heavy price for it. And now the Russians come back and tell us, oh, baby, revolution? Socialism? Bad ideas. Don't work. Get used to it.
10: To me, revolution means something different. Inspiration. Fundamental change. People seizing the initiative.
11: Please. Revolution isn't some vague personal experience of transcendence. It's about political power, and to get power, you need a base, a theory, a party. Otherwise, you got no leverage. Look at the U.S., progressives are being clobbered. They can't even win an election, much less a revolution.
10: That's life. We're going to be clobbered for a while. The American elite won't go away, so we'll have to outlive them. That's what happened here. Gorbachev's generation outlived Brezhnev's. The Yeltsin crowd is leaving Gorbachev behind. It's the way things will change in the U.S. too.
11: You substitute demographics and generational change for organizing.
10: Yes, I start from who I am, not from imposing universal paradigms of socialism or revolution. You 60s types are stuck in the past and hopeless about the future.
11: And you 70s types talk as if the problem of political power doesn't exist. So you have an illusion of freedom, of personal choice, as if politics were like changing television channels.
15: На чрезвычайной сессии выступил президент РСФСР Борис Николаевич Ельцин.
0: In the electronic media, too, a new generation of journalists has taken over the television networks, telling a new story of Soviet life. Imagine that happening in the United States.
16: Yeah. I can't get away saying that.
10: Why not?
16: It's like telling the boss he should quit.
10: I suppose it is a little out in front, but how would they react back at the station, really?
16: Oh, they'd raise their eyebrows and then they'd shrug.
11: Would it make you feel better if they fired you?
10: Don't give up hope. Things change in miraculous and unexpected ways. Look at these last few years, here and in Eastern Europe.
11: Ah, miracles. The CIA has been working on this one for years.
10: You're hopeless, even in the face of miracles.
11: Hey, after all the celebrations at the Berlin Wall, after all the fireworks when the coup failed in Moscow, what are you really left with, eh? U.S., German, and Japanese capital dividing the world up among themselves, including the former communist countries.
16: This country may be a little too big to colonize so easily.
11: They're gonna provide raw materials and cheap labor for the West. Would you please change the channel?
1: Wash your hands. Wash your nose.
16: Everyone here is taking English.
11: You see what I mean? Next, they'll be giving TV business classes with courses like How to Create a Union-Free Environment. Or Never Give a Sucker an Even Break.
1: And wash your tails.
12: And no tails!
11: There seems to be nobody here I can agree with.
16: Well, how about this one?
17: Я считаю, что перестройка необходима сама по себе как форма.
6: I think perestroika is essential for the reorganization of our society, but not to the point of making our economy capitalist. We consider that it is inevitable that private property will logically and practically lead to exploitation of workers. It's the restoration of pre-revolutionary capitalist bourgeois relations.
11: Right on, brother. So there are people who are trying to stop the slide toward the capitalist market.
16: Sergei Bindyin is part of the United Front of Workers.
11: Good. Unions.
16: Not exactly. It's considered a front for right-wingers still entrenched in the Soviet bureaucracy. It's even linked to anti-Semitic groups.
11: But I agree with what he said. I'm having a problem here.
10: Yeah, it's called Pavlovian response to right-on rhetoric.
11: You know, voices of conscience like you didn't used to talk like that.
10: Times change.
16: It's time for a change of scenery. I've got a live satellite feed from the toy store. Is this okay? Next to the checkout line. You got the tapes? Okay, we can roll them from here. Yeah, I hear the anchors in my earphone. Good connection. Here we go. Pat, Jerry, this Moscow toy store just catty-corner from the KGB is typical. Lines like this one at the cash register are just about everywhere. Hours online with little to show for it. And a lot of people here are ready to support what they call the market. But what kind of market will it be? Many radical critics of the old Soviet system, journalists like Russian Anatoly Belyaev, sound a lot like conservatives back home. They want it the American way.
18: I would like to have a market like the United States market, you know. General Electric or General Motors, you know, real enterprise, American enterprise, with American methods, just Russian hands. That's all.
16: Yes, Pat, it looks like the market has won the day.
11: What? That's garbage.
10: Not everyone agrees.
11: Oh, you want to be a lackey.
10: Aren't you going to tell them about the others, the new dissidents?
16: That's right, Pat, Jerry. Yeah, yeah.
19: Would you two shut up? I'm live.
16: No, I didn't mean you. You see, it's true that many people here want a market economy, but not the kind of capitalism we have in the United States. I know you didn't hear much about that. I suppose you could call them the new dissidents, people like Russian Deputy Leonid Volkov, want what they call social democracy, or even democratic socialism.
20: Socialist, not of words, but socialism of deeds, of the real freedom for workers, for workers' union, for intellectuals of socialistically constructed minds, and so on.
16: Contrary to what we've heard so often reported, there is still a big debate ahead about where this country should go. We hear about the people who want the conservative U.S. model, but there's also what we'd call a left, for want of a better word. They're part of the democratic movement, and the polls show they've got fairly significant support. Pat, Jerry, back to you. Are we clear? Okay, call it a wrap.
10: Congratulations, you gave them a different story.
11: Oh, come on, this isn't about getting an Emmy. You really think those social democrats make a difference?
16: Huh? Yeah.
11: That's malarkey. They're just trying to avoid the choice between capitalism and being a real socialist opposition. There are only the two ways.
16: I don't think I agree with that. Either or, black or white, you two only think in terms of good and evil. Everything's always a choice between only two options. Everything's a caricature. You've got to get beyond that old Cold War way of thinking.
11: And now that the Cold War is over, I suppose you think you can dispense with us, that you've discovered, what, a third way? Something between heaven and hell, capitalism and communism. I suppose your ideal is purgatory.
16: At least from purgatory, you can work your way up. But maybe that's your problem. You want some kind of paradise. I don't buy that promise here anymore. The angry street poet Igor Konjanovsky finishes his sarcastic poem. Let the accordions play merrier and louder. We may suffocate and perish, but at least we'll build a paradise, an all people's paradise.
10: How can you leave? You haven't found any clear answers to take back to the States. I mean, I don't know if I won you over. What are you left with?
16: Well, amazing change is happening. A new world's in birth, and our language can't keep up with the reality. Even people in the middle of it, like journalist Gleb Pavlovsky, are just trying to keep their heads above water and do something positive.
2: Our society is no longer a place for observers. A person's individual action can make a difference, can have an influence, can make life better or worse. And if we have to live poor, then we have to do so with dignity. We have no right to expect miracles to help us get out of having to do hard work.
16: You see? It's time to move. Be active. Are you there? She's gone.
11: That gives me the last say. And you? You still have to answer the question. What's left after 70 years of communism? What's left of the left? Answer me that.
16: I suppose the left we grew up with is dead, and people like you and me have to mourn it and move on. There are all kinds of new movements out there that challenge our old definitions. But then, ultimately, what do you believe in? The words or people? Are you there? He's gone, too. Well, I'll give the last word to Russian environmentalist Pyotr Kozhevnikov.
6: Glasnost and perestroika, those are quite funny, toy sort of words for kids, and they shouldn't be overestimated. It's not that people were granted glasnost, but rather they earned it with their courage. I think that Westerners should support the grassroots movements, because it's the last group of active, uncompromising, and honest people who are left.
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21: 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Up next is Wake for Tom by Earwax Productions with David Lawrence. Thank you for listening.
23: Are we on?
24: Yeah.
23: Thomas Joseph Scanlon. I do see a road out, but I hate to take it. I really can't see me lasting too long. I just don't think I'm going to make it.
25: That hurts. In the dust, it hurts. That wither away in the dust hurts a lot. Other strong people that wither away in the dust. That hurts. It hurts a lot. When you have other strong people, you know, you're kind of scared. In the dust, it hurts. But you still have the memory.
3: Wake up. Huh? You missed one. Why? You're supposed to ask him for change.
4: Okay, spare a little change today so I can fly to Venus and visit my mother-in-law. Well, have a nice day. Excuse me.
3: Well, for about 2 years, it was just me and Tommy.
4: Our stoop right here on High Street. But that was Dave and my spot.
3: Entrance to
4: Steve.
3: Apartment building.
4: You can't panhandle here.
3: Has a little step and
4: spare a little chains?
3: Wrought iron gate.
4: We're cracking jokes at him. I always leave people laughing.
3: Sits right next to a bar.
4: All I see is an empty space.
3: That was the name that me and Tommy came up with. The Stoop.
4: Our stoop right here on High Street.
3: The Stoop. Spare change all day.
4: You know.
3: The Stoop.
4: And I'm out there before anybody, and I'm out there later than anybody.
3: We'd start at 6 in the morning until 10, 11, 12 at night.
4: Spare a little chains?
3: The Steel.
4: And then I allowed Pete to come up.
3: Little Pete, he couldn't hold his beer too long.
4: No good, son of a... feels good.
3: Sherry is...
4: Tom and David.
3: Was my ex-girlfriend.
4: You know, we're nice to everybody.
3: The Stoop.
4: Me and Tommy, we always had a habit of singing a song by the Righteous Brothers. You lost that love and feeling. Splat! Roy caught Tommy dead smack in the forehead.
3: Bad.
4: Now we've been getting hassled because the guys at the bar...
3: 222.
4: Gee, Tommy, it looks like you got egg on your face. I tell you, honest to God. Come down here, show me what kind of man you really are. Thanks anyway, have a nice day.
3: The Stoop.
4: Our stoop right here on High Street.
3: Well, that was where I spent 4 years panhandling at.
5: Spare a little change so I can stay drunk and unemployed. A dime for a bottle of wine. At least I'm honest.
4: The other morning, 2 days before Christmas, I was walking down to the store, money in my pocket. I was going to buy a package of cigarettes and a 40-ouncer, you know, and have my morning drink and a couple of smokes and get my motor going.
7: Tell you one thing that I like about Christmas being on the street.
9: It just seems like everybody's more generous around Christmas.
7: So a lot of people come down to the street people and bring them stuff, you know.
24: Got his Christmas present from his mom. The very expensive meats and cheeses from China.
26: Four bottles of wine.
24: Andre cold duck.
26: And the real fancy dolls.
9: Christmas to me.
7: Real warm and thick sweatshirts. They brought everybody one of those.
9: Well, we got thermals.
27: A little puppy.
9: And gloves.
24: A little donkey with a ribbon on its tail.
9: And scarves.
24: It was a little monkey made out of those little red socks with the lips like...
9: And we got blankies.
7: They brought everybody a kind
24: Christmas present.
26: I got a horse.
9: A wizard.
24: A little donkey.
7: A little bag of candy and a cigar.
9: For all of us.
27: A little cash.
24: It's worth a lot more because it's a gift. It's a gift.
28: That year I got a wagon for Christmas.
7: The pack of cigarettes.
9: Brought us Christmas dinner.
7: And a pack of cigarettes, I tell you.
27: 1903 gold-plated penny.
7: And I think everybody really appreciates it on the street, too. They do.
4: This is now like, let's see, one day before Christmas. I had just gone through a real, real heavy seizure. I fell down on the sidewalk out here, busted my head open, bit my tongue real bad. I was pretty shaky.
24: The day before he died, he got his Christmas present from his mom.
26: Bunch of them.
24: And we had to send them all back.
25: It's going to be an empty Christmas without her.
26: Christmas ain't nothing to me, see, because my mom... died on Christmas, and then having two friends die on top of that,
24: because we were drinking part of the
26: he died
24: Christmas present
26: Christmas day. Yeah, he died
24: when he went and told me to wake him
26: Christmas
24: up
26: Christmas Eve.
24: When I woke him up
26: and we turned him over, a rigor mortis had already set in.
24: I went off.
26: Yeah, he died
28: because Christ was born on Christmas, and then he also died. You can celebrate in life and in death.
26: Yeah, he died Christmas Eve.
28: It has the same meaning. And it's a reminder of them. They were here, but they're not now. And I still am.
4: It's
23: So I wound up in the hospital for Christmas. They chopped all my hair off, shaved my mustache, shaved my goatee, cut off my pants, put an IV in my arm, did 18,000 tests on me. All I got on is this little gown. It's kind of embarrassing with all these lady nurses running around, but there's nothing. There's nothing. Nothing. There's nothing. After my last experience in a... There's nothing. Nothing. Screw it. But I didn't. I felt cool. Stuff is good and strong. And I'm cleaning out the thing. You know, squirting it. And then nothing. There's nothing. Nothing. I just went completely. There's nothing. There's nothing. Nothing. This was weird.
0: Weird.
23: Dead. But I didn't. I knew nothing. Nothing. I just went completely. Just let me go. Come back. Just let me go. Anything. Come back. Just let me go. Next thing I know, I'm in an ambulance with some guy telling me, come back. Come back. Just let me go. He says, you were as blue as that.
0: Yeah, this was weird.
23: Weird. It's way out there somewhere. Who died and made you king? I mean, that's a hell of a way to bring him around. You don't need somebody telling you you shouldn't look dead. Way out there somewhere.
0: Drop me off on a corner, Jack.
23: Way out there somewhere. Anything, just let me go. Way out there somewhere.
0: Come back, come back.
23: Way out there somewhere. Brought me upstairs to the fifth floor ward, and put me in
1: the ward. The ward.
23: And I guess I had a seizure. Nothing you've ever gone through. I was pretty shaky. Nothing you've ever. And I guess I had a seizure. I just don't want my folks to see me in this shape. My birthday is coming up next month. I don't think that's time enough for me to put it back together.
1: Nothing you've ever. Going through until you've done it.
8: You got such and such amount of time to get a hold of some relatives.
12: U N K.
8: You got such and such amount of time.
12: Unknown.
8: We can't find them.
1: If they can find any relatives.
8: You got such and such amount of time.
28: Everybody on the street knew him.
1: I don't even know his last name, really.
28: I didn't know her last name.
12: Contact corner.
28: People can't afford to get buried.
12: Cremate him.
8: We can't find him.
13: Slice and dice.
8: We can't find him.
13: Slice and dice.
1: Most of us only know each other by first names.
8: You got such and such amount of time.
12: You.
8: To get a hold of some relatives.
12: Unknown.
13: Burning.
8: You got such and such amount of time.
12: You. And K.
8: We can't find him.
1: If they can find any relatives.
12: Unknown.
8: You got such and such amount of time.
13: Slice and dice.
9: Gee, I know him.
12: U N K. Unknown. Unknown.
14: Kenny. He died. Pete's gone. My sister died. Kenny's wife. Carol's gone. And Nathan died. Steve's gone.
25: Pete. He OD'd. And Roxanne's the only one that's left.
27: Well, we know over 300 people.
9: See, Howard died in August.
27: They have died on the streets within a 2-year period.
9: Carol died in September.
25: I'm kind of scared.
9: Tony died in October.
25: Who's going to be next?
9: Steve died in November. We're waiting for December.
26: Contact corner. The meat wagon comes up. Contact corner, picks him up, goes to the morgue, and from there they get in touch with his folks, or try to. Bam. If he's got any ID on him, they'll go through that. If not, contact corner, fingerprints. If not, dental charts. Fingerprints, dental charts.
8: We can't find him.
13: Slice and dice.
26: If that doesn't work,
8: cremated.
13: Slice and dice.
8: His coroner's office said.
2: Death certificate. Application and permit for disposition of human remains. Death certificate.
7: Then they can come and
13: dispose of it the way they did. Burning or
26: contact corner.
2: Death certificate.
26: The meat wagon comes up. Contact corner.
2: Death certificate.
26: Picks him up.
7: Then
26: contact corner.
7: They can
26: or try to
7: come and
26: try to
13: dispose of it the way they did. Burning or
26: that's gonna happen to me.
13: Burning or
27: cremate him.
13: Something.
8: You got such and such amount of time to get a hold of some relatives.
12: You and K.
8: You got such and such amount of time.
12: Unknown.
8: We can't find them.
7: If they can find any relatives.
8: You got such and such amount of time.
9: One thing I could say about us is that when somebody that we love or part of our family does die, we go out of our way to make sure they're taken care of. Such as Pete. Okay, I finally got a pastor that's going to do a blessing for him. 10 o'clock Monday morning at the lawyer's office. He's going to be at the lawyer's office. But the night before, I'm going to go wash my hair, take a bath, shave my legs. I'm going to wear a dress. And about 9 o'clock, I'm going to be in front of Dennis's office waiting for him because the pastor from Ryan's church is coming by. He's going to say the final blessing, so whoever wants to be there for the blessing is very welcome.
25: It's like when you go up and never come down. Yeah. It's a one-way trip.
9: Steve died the same way Pete did. Just had to have one last needle.
25: 1 month later. I mean, before.
10: 1 year.
25: Apart.
9: Yeah, it'll be 1 year.
10: To the day.
9: On the 15th of December,
10: Pete,
9: and he died.
10: December 15th, Steve, November 15th.
9: And then we got
25: another
9: Carol.
25: OD. Dolores.
9: OD. Tony.
25: He died. My brother-in-law. He OD'd.
27: Pass out when they
25: Rick
27: die
25: Klein.
27: In their sleep.
25: Hot shot.
26: Rocky Morgan.
25: And then Kenny Fink. And Alabama.
9: And that jerk Steve.
25: He died.
9: That only covers 1 year.
28: Pottersville. People can't afford to get buried.
26: It's a plain white box.
7: Bury him.
27: It's a round disc like.
7: Bury him.
28: Pottersville.
26: You wouldn't think that somebody.
28: Pottersville.
26: That somebody 6 foot.
7: Bury him.
26: Could fit in something that's only like 3 by 3 inches.
7: Bury him.
28: Pottersville.
26: That little square box.
11: Yes, the little square box.
26: That little square box.
11: Down there.
26: That's Steve.
11: It's Steve.
26: That little square box.
7: Yeah.
26: It's a plain white box.
9: Gee, I know him.
26: Looks like something you get cookies in, actually.
7: Bury him.
27: It's a round disc, like, with your ashes, and you number it.
28: And if you didn't have any money, they put you in a pine box and stuck you back in the back of the pauper's field.
7: They just bury him. Bury him somewhere.
25: That's what it comes down to. You're a number.
7: Somewhere.
28: Pauper's field. That's right at the ass end of the graveyard. Pauper's field. People can't afford to get buried.
7: Bury him.
28: Pauper's field. People can't afford to get buried.
8: You got such and such amount of time to get a hold of some relatives.
12: You and K.
8: You got such and such amount of time.
12: Unknown.
8: We can't find them.
7: If they can find any relatives.
8: You got such and such amount of time.
9: At 12 o'clock, whoever is there, which there's going to be a crowd, we're going to walk into Fantasy Island, and we're going to take some ashes out for his mom. I'm going to carry some in my medicine pouch, and then we're going to scatter the rest. But we'd like to get a turtle for him, because it's a turtle pond.
10: There's a certain part of the cemetery that's for the paying people, and there's a certain part of the cemetery that's for the nobodies.
25: It's like poor and rich.
10: The nobodies get shoved aside, and a little, just not even a nameplate, nothing.
25: Just a little...
10: A number.
25: Yeah.
10: That's what it comes down to. You're a number. You're there, you're forgot about.
25: It's John
10: Doe. Who cares?
25: Doe. No.
10: Who cares?
9: Bobo, who got stabbed at Dead Cop Park. Then there was, Vina that lived next door. And then we got Tommy. Cause of death, not certain. What was after that? Barry? OD. Pete. Liver exploded. Then we got Howard, 40 years old and dies of acute appendicitis. That's it so far.
2: Shut up. Go, Fred. Go play out there. Okay. We're all going to say a prayer, and then I'm going to read some scriptures. And then after that, I'm going to commit him to the Lord, and then say the benediction for him, okay? And so we're going to begin right now. So let's bow ahead, and we'll pray to the Lord. Heavenly Father, we come together today to remember Stephen.
28: What the scary part is where in hell they're going to end up.
2: It is here that we pay the last respect of the living to the dead.
7: I really don't believe in a hell.
2: Man is born a woman.
7: Although I'm kind of scared of,
2: but for a short time to live.
28: I know where I'm going.
2: And it's full of trouble.
7: I'm kind of scared of,
28: I hope.
7: Judgment.
28: There's judgment.
7: Judgment and stuff.
2: It is appointed unto men once to die.
28: The scary part is
7: for me.
2: And after this, the judgment.
28: I don't intend on going to hell.
2: You brought nothing into this world.
7: And from what I've read and from what I've heard from all the prophets and all
2: it
7: the...
2: It is certain that we can carry nothing out.
28: After life.
2: Knowing that...
28: Then there's death.
2: It is appointed unto men once
28: I hope.
2: To die.
7: Judgment.
2: And after this...
28: There's judgment.
2: Judgment.
7: Judgment and stuff.
28: And then you figure out where in hell you go from there.
7: Really, the roughest part of death is for the people that are left back here. Once they're physically dead, I believe they're freed up after that and that they're in a better place, regardless of what they did here.
9: Indians have different spiritual
6: each culture is
9: feelings
6: different.
9: About everything, but once your loved one is gone, you send them off, and then that's it. Mm-hmm. They're here in your heart.
24: Very much.
9: But you don't grieve over them no more, because I'm sure they're happy.
27: A tobacco offering. Send a warrior on his way when a loved one dies. What you need is cloth. I use bandanas from everyone. Okay, you put the tobacco in the middle, piece of your hair, then wrap it up in leather, and you burn it before the sun comes up. Has to be burned. That's just to help him on his way. Piece of us goes with him.
9: It doesn't really matter. As long as he gets his final blessing. Then we're all gonna go out and party and have a good time.
7: Although I'm kind of scared of,
28: There's judgment.
7: Judgment.
28: Judgment. The scary part is
7: judgment stuff.
13: We didn't have any Mexicans, so we just kind of had our own little way of putting him to sleep in all of our ways. It was a box of ashes. kind of a headband that he wore in it. Model Southern Comfort and pack of Winstons. And we put him in the bay.
27: Help him on his way.
13: He did it that way.
6: We're gonna smoke some.
11: Smoke some matches?
6: Uh-huh.
15: Pete wanted
16: to be smoked. She told us that up in the mountains in the snow. She said, if I die, don't drink to me. Smoke me. We said, fine, we will.
6: Okay, well then just save enough to put in a joint. Get rid of the rest. Okay, you're first.
15: Well, Pete, this is the end. We had fun, we had arguments, never really mentioned much, but our love did. Sure, you're on a better place now. No pain, no heartache. Sorry you had to be this way.
6: Here's to you, little Betty. You always wanted to be with turtles, and now you got it. But you carried me for years. And now I'm carrying you. I love you. Look at your turtles, Betty.
16: Friend, Pete. Forever. Be strong, boy. Good life. For all the good times.
17: Pete, vaya con Dios.
18: I just know you're happy now, Pete, and you're with the Lord.
15: Sorry, Pete. Molly can't throw her own, so this is for Molly. She loved you as much as all of us.
6: I went for the turtles.
15: This is for Fred. Fred loved you, too. Here's so the turtles will keep you nice and comfortable. Here's for the people that went before you, Pete. For the people that come behind. This is for everybody that loved you that couldn't be here.

0: Adios, Pete.
1: All right. And it, look smoke. Where it's going. It's going up to
2: a
1: heaven.
2: Puff of smoke, just like the dragon.
1: It's all going up to heaven. Look, he's coming back towards us. All right.
2: Whoops, Pete.

0: He more or less was my best friend. Sitting across the street panhandling.
1: He always said, when I die, don't grieve. Have a drink to me. So we did. Didn't stop.
2: It was good.
0: Spare little chains.
3: To love. He had a lot of will. To love.
0: Spare little chains.
1: Have a drink to me.
0: He more or less was my best friend.
1: Don't grieve.
0: I mean, he had a great big heart.
4: He never gave in. He never bit the hook once.
1: Don't grieve.
4: And I love him for that.
2: It was good.
3: To love. He had a lot of will. To love.
0: Spare little chains. He more or less was my best friend. I mean, he had a great big heart.
2: He had one of those lovable sense of humor.
1: Good panhandler, good friend.
0: He was a very generous person.
2: Original.
1: We'd party together. Fish together.
5: And those two could drink.
3: To love.
1: Don't grieve.
0: So spare little chains.
1: Have a drink to me.
4: So we did. Didn't stop.
2: Pig-headed.
5: Out-drink just about everybody.
2: Pig-headed.
1: He woke up really? Drunk. He went to bed drunk.
3: He had a lot of intelligence, too.
2: Pig-headed.
1: He drank 24 hours a day, 7 days a week.
2: It was good.
3: He had a lot of will. To love.
0: Spare little chains.
3: To love.
0: Spare little chains.
1: Best panhandlers I ever seen. He panhandled up a storm.
0: He more or less was my best friend. Sitting across the street panhandling.
6: Wake for Tom is dedicated to the memory of Pete, Steve, Howard, Barry, and Tom, who contributed their voices and experiences with life on the street. 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
9: All right.
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11: I'm Langford. 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
15: 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I'm from San Francisco.
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0: Tommy, he's just up in the big parking lot in the sky, along with Freddie and Bobo and all the rest of people we know over the past year have passed on. 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
16: 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Up next is Death of Ruth Tuck by Scott Carrier. 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
18: The obituary reads Ruth Tuck, 65, died yesterday of a lingering illness at University Hospital. Born September 15, 1921, in Charleston, South Carolina, to Austin and Eunora Whitehurst. Married Wendell Tuck, April 7, 1947. They were later divorced. Ruth is survived by two daughters, Arlene Summers, Los Angeles, Margaret Simpson, Salt Lake City. She will be missed by all those who knew her.
8: My dear friends, we are gathered here today that we might fittingly recognize the end of a life upon this earth and offer our gratitude to God for the presence among us of this beloved soul, Ruth Tuck. In these days of computerization, when it sometimes seems to us that life itself has become a number, and the facts of someone's life and death are known as vital statistics, let us remind ourselves that life is more than that which occurs between a date of a birth and a date of death, and that we are gathered here today to bear witness that there is yet another set of facts to be remembered. And that is that no life can be fully and adequately described by any measure of time, be it minutes, hours, or years. Now, I know that the details of Ruth's life are far better known to you, her family, than they are to me, and that I do not need to try to chronicle those details here today. Let me say that I believe Ruth has affected each of you, and certainly no accident of death can remove that influence or erase the memories of your minds.
9: Yes, well,
8: by saying that our purpose.
9: Well, I don't want to make a headline type of thing out of this. I had driven into town, especially to see Ruth. I had just walked into the hospital room, and I don't think she was really very well taken care of. I know that I didn't quite trust the nurses, and I used to be a nurse's aide myself, so, well, I don't want to sound prejudiced, but the care and attention and even the love that a truly sick person receives in a Catholic hospital is a whole world apart from some of the others I know. So, well, and then, of course, when I saw her, she was lying so still, and I thought first she was just staring in some sort of a unhappy or a dull mood. But then when I got closer to her, I noticed that her eyes were glassy, and then I reached out to touch her, and she was quite cold, quite cold. And I was angered, terribly angered. Angered mostly because nobody had been there. Nobody had been with her, that Ruth had had to die alone.
12: Well, she came into the hospital with symptoms of lethargy and obtundation, couldn't think well, and inability to eat well, and had been sick in bed. And it's suddenly began to pass blood in her in her stools, and she was admitted
13: severe complications from being so sick, and
12: pus, problems like diffuse alveolar damage, which are infections,
13: so she looked absolutely horrible.
12: Also, some renal failure,
13: an infection with a real
12: suggestion of an abscess,
13: bad kind of bacteria that's very hard to kill.
12: By a special scan of the brain, there was an abscess in the brain too.
13: Staph aureus, staph
12: became neurally impaired. Neurologically
13: bad kind of bacteria to get.
12: She got bruises all over her whole upper body.
13: Her kidneys finally shut down. An unknown complication
12: of fluid and growing bacteria.
13: So she turned
12: septic.
13: Very green, and you knew her liver wasn't working because their breath gets real bad.
12: But in combination with all her other problems, like cytomegalovirus, pneumonias, pneumocystis carinii, cryptococcal meningitis, toxoplasmosis, brain abscesses, she just didn't do well.
19: Well, I really didn't mind. I mean, yes, Rick has to work, and we have children, And especially when she got sicker and sicker and needed constant care, that was hard. But I felt like it was my duty. It was a duty for me to take care of her. But she was in constant pain. And so when it got to the point where she needed constant medication and so on, we had to make that decision to put her in the hospital. And when she was younger, she just did so many things and was, and for instance, she, see, my mother and I were very, very close. When I got married, I was pregnant, and my mother, she was just so open about it and supportive, and she took me to the doctor, she talked to me a lot, as the pregnancy went along, she came over and helped me do things when I got tired. She just took really, really good care of me. If I had it to do over, I don't think I would have put her in the hospital if I could have helped it. I would have done anything to have 24-hour care at our house. But without somebody's help, some Arlene or my dad helping, there was just no way we could do that. And I hope that Arlene understands that, and I hope my father understands that.
13: Well, it was an unceremonious affair. I'd gotten a lot of admissions, hadn't paid much attention to her just because she was on autopilot, so to speak. All her drips were dripping at the appropriate rate of concentration of drug. And her ventilator was already on maximal settings and couldn't go up any higher anyway, so her pressors were on maximal settings. She was developing gangrene of her fingers and toes because there was no blood to them. Sort of mummified, dry gangrene. And there wasn't anything else could be done. And not even little things. Her heart just finally failed altogether. Couldn't keep up a cardiac output enough to even supply itself, and began having arrhythmias and

0: work. We just, for some reason, we just could not communicate. I don't know. We just... She's very careful about things. She, I'm not sure how I can express myself. I'm here in my mom's house, and she's not around anymore, and there'll be people coming over, and, you know, condolences and all that sort of thing, and I'm looking around for this punch bowl that Mom had, well, maybe Margaret borrowed it for some function of hers, but she should have brought it back, and I can't find it, and I know exactly where Mom kept it. I mean, it's like there's this big empty space, and it makes me think that Margaret has been rummaging through here and has already taken things before I even had a chance to get back here. I mean, she's already decided what's hers and what's, you know, what isn't going to be mine, which irritates me.
1: Tools of an autopsy are really very basic. Scalpel, clamps, forceps, and the real critical thing is really your own eyes and your sense of touch. As the actual definition, the origin of the word was to see for oneself. So in this room we have two stainless steel tables that the body is placed on, and the standard for most autopsies is to make a Y-shaped incision. The incision is made with a scalpel, starting at the point of each shoulder, going to the midpoint of the chest, and then down from the abdomen. The chest and abdominal cavities are then opened, and the individual organs are then looked at.
2: So we wheeled her into the morgue and opened her up and immediately found masses of tumor involving every abdominal organ extensively, liver and kidneys and even kidneys and adrenals and all over her, studying her peritoneal cavity, and got into her chest cavity and found that she did indeed have masses of tumor involving both lungs, but that probably didn't kill her. And she did indeed have pneumonia, but it was patchy and minimal, and that probably didn't kill her. But we did find that she had massive pulmonary emboli in her pulmonary arteries, main pulmonary arteries bilaterally, which is lethal. So we took out samples of the organs and fixed them in special fixatives and put them in, you know, special treatments, and took small sections and stained them and looked at them under the microscope, and took other sections and did other kinds of stains and looked at them under the electron microscope, and defined the best we could all her states of illness, and then wrote it in this document and filed it away.
3: Ruth was a what I would call a typical old South lady who went to a fine boarding school down here and one of the nicer colleges in the South. And most of the women, I would say, from her background and upbringing, were somewhat content to join the local clubs and raise the family. But Ruth was very torn between whether she really wanted a career or she wanted to be a housewife. I think this caused her quite a few problems, and wouldn't want to get into the reasons why we separated, but that probably had something to do with that. Of course, I'm mighty upset about this news. You know, Ruth and I was married. We were married long, about 20 years, and that's a long time to stay with a person. And obviously, you gotta be a little upset when something happens to them. And I always wished her the best.
4: When we get her remains in, we place it on the embalming table, take all the clothing off of it, and wash it down so that it is clean. Then the features are set, such as the facial features,

0: The eyes, the mouth are closed. We have what they call an eye cap. It's a little plastic dome that fits under the eyelid that keeps the eyelid closed. We have a situation such as that that keeps the mouth closed so that the lips will not part after death, because after death the tissues dehydrate somewhat and will start to shrink. And if we don't have some method to control this, then they will part before the casket is closed and renders an unsightly condition. And after all this is taken care of, then we actually begin the embalming process. And the two vessels that we use are laying side by side, just directly under the skin. The vein is known as the jugular vein. The artery is the carotid artery, which we can inject both up into the head and down into the main body of the individual from that point. We make a small incision, pick up these two vessels, open them. The injection tube from the embalming machine goes into the artery. We open the vein for drainage. Upon that point, we start our machine, and it forces the embalming fluid through the circulatory system in the body, replacing the blood with formaldehyde. And then we use what we call a trocar, which is an oversized needle about a quarter of an inch in diameter, about 18 inches long. We perforate all the intestines, the organs, the cavities, and suck out all the fluids and waste material that happened to be in there. After we get that all cleaned out, then we put in what we call cavity fluid. This is circulated all through the cavities, which preserves the cavity itself. This will conclude the normal embalming process.
1: Let us pray. The Lord is my shepherd, I shall not want. He maketh me to lie down in green pastures. He leadeth me beside the still waters. He restoreth my soul. He leadeth me in the paths of righteousness for his name's sake. And yea, though I walk through the valley of the shadow of death, I will fear no evil, for thou art with me.
2: My mother loved to dance with my father. And she was a very trim woman, and she was able to wear very tailored suits very well. But it was neat, she had blue eyes and dark hair, and her eyes would sparkle and sparkle. Or if she was angry, they could just sear you, you know, with their iciness. And she was always very tailored. She was terribly well-dressed. I just loved to see them together like that. At least there was a time in their lives when they were very, very happy with each other. And I like to hold on to that.
1: The belief that Ruth now is where all things are new, where she's at one with God and united with those who have gone before her. Certainly that's the great promise of our Lord when he said, "Where I am, there ye shall be also."
3: But I also believe somehow her perspective and her attitudes about life, about people, were so narrow-minded that we can never meet on a common ground. I mean, not that one of us was right or one of us was wrong. It's just that there was no happy meeting. There was just I don't know. All I know is that we never got it together.
1: On the qualities of character, the soul qualities that Ruth possessed, her goodness of heart, the friendly spirit that moved in this world with ease and with graciousness, her pride and her skill and her knowledge.
4: We took the train on a honeymoon, went down to Nassau. Of course, no train running over to Nassau, but we took a train down to Florida and got a plane over there to one of them islands over there. And then we did a whole lot of traveling, went to New York and New Orleans, and of course, a lot of that was business travel. And But Ruth enjoyed those trips. She liked plants, too. She collected house plants. And that was it. One thing, I didn't care much about these trips because I always have to bring back about 8 plants when we come back. And sometimes when you got a small room in the train, it got sort of full.
5: Only in the physical sense. And so now I ask you to join with me in a prayer of thanksgiving to God that he has given Ruth life to us for, lo, these past 65 years. Let us pray.
3: She had this charm bracelet I was trying to find. And it was gold, and it had little trinkets from places that she'd been and things that she'd done. There was this little gold, this little 14-karat gold lobster from like New Orleans, and I can't find that bracelet. I can't find that bracelet.
5: We praise thee that through the life, death, and resurrection of thy Son, our Lord Jesus Christ, that has brought life and immortality to light. And we thank thee for the life of the one who has been called away from this earthly existence into thy eternal home.
6: Toward the end, though, when she became more lonely, more and more lonely, withdrawn from the world, she lost her verve, her joy of living. She was sick and in great pain, I suppose, but bitter mostly. She felt that life was just too much for her, had been too much for her. Daughters gone, just bitter, sad, lonely, and bitter.
5: Having fought the good fight, having finished her course, and having kept the faith, wilt thou grant unto her the crown of life that fadeth not away? We pray for those whom she leaves behind, for her family and her friends.
4: I'm just sort of leading a quiet life down here in Charleston, and don't know whether I'm going to be able to get out to Salt Lake City, though, or not here the next day or two. I'd like to. Got a right big board meeting coming up here tomorrow, and it's been planned for about 6 months, and I've got my girl here in the office trying to call some of the folks to see if we can rearrange it, but just don't know yet. Sort of don't like to fly much either, and that makes the time sort of hard to get out that quickly. All right, well, if you don't mind here, hold on just a second. I think, hold on just a second here now. Miss Llewellyn, who? Okay. Miss Llewellyn said I got a call coming in here from Miami. If you don't mind holding just a second, I'll be right back with you.
5: And now may that peace which passeth all understanding be and abide in this place for this day and forevermore. World without end. Amen.

0: We are going about almost 55 inches deep right now. The machine go in there, and he take one bite out of that grave, and I think sometime, boy, that take me a long time to do that by hand. See, besides digging graves, we also cut grass, water the grass, trimming around the headstones. You know, winter we have snow to shovel, path to clear, area to clean for the people to stand. And you see that you bury the people and you say they're dead, and yet don't we believe into a resurrection? And that's the same with the trees in the spring. Those trees are just like a resurrected being. They're coming out and bud, and later on the leaves come out, and then of course the flowers come out, and with it the birds. The wonderful birds we got in here in the cemetery. Weather, oh, I saw some bad weather here. I've been sending out here in snowstorms, in big thunderstorms, in lightning storms. And yet, if the sun come out and everything is beautiful and it smells so good, it is wonderful, the beer. It feels real good. I like it.
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1: 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Thank you for listening.

0: Let it go. Oh, let it go. This is peace. This is all I need. My chair and I reflected in the window. I'm a ghost before my time. Such thoughts. Such whiteness I stare at. In these rooms, in these walls, all my own. White reminds me of... what does it remind me of? Of course, the color of morning where Ying is gone. Ying, my husband. Ah, yes, he is my husband. In China, white is the color of mourning, the color of loss and grief. White, the absence of all color. What sense we Chinese make? We had a son-in-law, Louis, part Welsh, part Portuguese. He looked like a gypsy with green eyes. He should have worn one hoop earring. At college, our daughter met the gypsy-like assistant professor. My Chinese husband said, "Regarding Monsieur Genation, I am of two minds. You think it's a simple matter?"
1: Regarding Monsieur Genation, I am of two minds. You think it's a simple matter?
0: He troubled himself, I could tell. His foot tapped, kept tapping, got on my nerves.
1: I'm a liberal, however. A liberal.
2: But Mimi is of one mind.
0: She wanted that assistant professor, and he desired her. Our fine-boned daughter. Oh, well, I'm almost colorblind now. In the evening, green and blue look alike. In any case, the world's been shrinking. I mean, just look at our grandson. To see I lean so close. Too close, I'm sure, taking in his features. His eyes, his nose, his skin. They seem to slip as you're looking from east to west and back again. And yet, they're so clear-cut, so pure. Let it go. Oh, I shouldn't have written Timothy. That man. But he won't. He shall not get in touch with me. Timothy, Ying's colleague. Yes, his colleague. By writing Timothy, I handed over common sense. We Chinese don't do that. All I want are my plans, my walk to the corner, my single bed, my talking to myself. I will Timothy not to call. Anyway, I won't let him leave Boston. 1, 2, 3, 4. Four times. No need to answer. It leaves the house emptier, more silent. It's the past that was full. But friends have gone. Mimi, our daughter, died. There was no one for Ying to stay in the States for, except me. He writes twice a month and sounds more and more Chinese. Everyone is leaving me behind. Even life is receding from me. Oh, Timothy. But it's too late. I don't yearn anymore. The moon's deserted me. I'm dry. Still, I'm younger than Ying. I always rubbed it in. You're getting on, I told him 30 years ago. It's too bad. We were in St. Croix. I was 47 and he was 53.
1: Compared to these people, you look like an 11-year-old.
0: It's all that butter. Those sides of beef, quarts of hard liquor they stow away. They can't help it, you know. Americans were they. German tourists, Swedish ones. But so were Chinese.
1: Look, they have to catch up with technology.
0: He was worrying over mainland China.
1: They're of nowhere.
0: From nowhere.
1: With all its ills, they can't bypass industrialization. Mao will learn the hard way. Mark my words.
0: Ying's part of that they now. Me, I'm now from nowhere. No longer part of a we. Interesting. I'm only I. I am. I still am. So far and meanwhile, till I leave even me. Timothy's last name is Ayres, Scottish. I was having one of my lapses when I wrote him that letter. I'll tell him that. One of my lapses caused me to write him. That barbarian. That driven, self-searching barbarian. My Timothy. 1, 2. Three. Yes, 4. 5. Ah, it disappoints me. But I'm relieved, too. It's probably only my neighbor, anyway. She's strong and short of cash, so she helps out. Yes. Here are the albums she took down from the attic for me. See, that's when Timothy arrived in a convertible. His scarf looped around his neck. Timothy and Ying were both involved with Venus, studying Venus at Yerkes Observatory. Those two tracked gases and speeding light. Dealt with infinity. Yet my physicist's husband, sure of me, wondered at nothing. Had no idea that Timothy, married as often as he was, waited, was waiting. Time. Time is cruel. I won't have it. My neck is stiff. Time's yoke grows heavier. Mimi, our daughter, escaped his yoke by dying. She was exactly 33, 4 months and 7 days old when she died of a rare blood disease. Ying and I brought up Winston, our grandson, though his gypsy-like father denies it. Ugh, that telephone! Just because it rings, must I answer it? I am what I am now. My plants, my windowsills, my afternoon walk. If only I could stay in touch with myself forever. Ying could never get used to my most natural thoughts. After 55 years here, he had to go all the way to China to get away from me. Think of that. I've been married over 50 years. 50 years made contingent by Ying's need to go home. Why did I write that letter? I simply won't answer the phone for a week. I'm content. Completely content, after all. Timothy stepped out of the convertible. Rather tall. I felt nonplussed. Put in a quandary.
3: Ying! Sorry I'm late.
1: Oh, that's all
0: Ying
1: right.
0: Ying was standing
1: next to me.
0: As Timothy approached, his scarf slipped out of its loop, fell from his neck to the ground. He picked it up, and as Ying introduced us, Timothy flung it over my head like a skipping rope, flicking one end through the other.
1: It's yours. It suits you.
0: We smiled at one another.
1: Besides,
0: slowly.
1: I forgot to bring a present. You know
0: we
1: me.
0: We seemed to be remembering something,
1: so
0: though we had never met before.
1: For Pete's sake, come in. You're full of baloney. Come with me.
4: Leave May out of it?
0: He was referring to his wife. She was suing him for the first of what turned out to be their two divorces. I wound a scarf around my neck twice so it wouldn't slip off. That scarf, the color of moonlight on a pond, a blonde presence, the color of sheen. Friends call me and take me for rides. Miriam across the street goes marketing with me. Listen, there are plenty of people left, more than enough. I'm the center. I stand in the middle, which, according to the Chinese, is the fifth direction. I'm my center, a Chinese direction. Ying's in Peking, but he needn't think I'm so American yet. I was walking along a plate glass window the length of a building. Out of the corner of my eye, I saw a woman hurrying. She raised her knees high as if to climb. She stepped stiffly, floated forward jerkily. When I gasped, she did too. Her hair was as silver as anyone's here. That's why I didn't know who she was. So finally, she looked like the rest, like any old Caucasian. At the corner, she and I put out our hands for support on rear fenders of cars. "You're me," I said. "You're me," she said back. Polarity, space, time. Ying and I considered such matters. You, of course, in your way, he never forgot to add. My way never did seem to match his. So busy, so busy. I used to be so busy. I was interviewed, won awards for my designs. I turned out costumes for Kismet's, Kings and Eyes, and Terence Rattigan's too. That relative of Ying's was in The King and I. Ying Wai Guo, the brilliant young physicist, came backstage to visit. I have to laugh. A bolt of fabric fell on me, and this physicist picked me up off the floor. It was metallic and weighed a ton. It knocked the breath out of me, so I didn't notice he fell in love on the spot.
1: I was the one hit.
0: Really?
1: I was the one hit.
0: You felt hit?
1: Definitely.
0: And I can hear Timothy say, "Admit it. Just admit it, and I'll leave you alone."
4: Just admit it, and I'll leave you alone.
0: I never admitted it. I never said to him, "I saw and loved." Timothy admitted to it all over the years in which he married two, three, or however many times.
4: You're a coward.
0: I'm married. I have a daughter. I love Ying Wai Guo, who happens to be my husband.
4: All three are true. But something more is also true.
0: You're just another stargazer, I told him. ludicrous, wild, shameless. I mean, there are ways to be, and we Chinese know those ways. We're matter-of-fact, didactic, categorical.
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2: It's a hot, smoggy day in downtown L.A., and the air hangs over the county courthouse like stained gauze. A crowd is milling around outside like extras on the set waiting for the cameras to roll. Media freaks and crime junkies, placard-carrying fanatics warning us about sin and Satan and the fires of hell. Animal rights activists and autograph hounds. Old women with time on their hands and dusty memories of unfulfilled hopes. The kind of people who hang around the music center on Oscar night. They're all sniffing at the air and salivating, craning their necks to get a good look at what those famous faces are like in the flesh. Not that the dead man was a card-carrying celebrity. The late Jay Rothbard was just a man with big ambitions and no scruples who got a white swan to lay a golden egg. In this town, the former made him ordinary, the latter made him powerful. It's the kid they came out to see, Ziggy Prince, the Hollywood brat flanked by his legendary movie queen mother and her lawyers, there to safeguard his innocence. They're here to ogle his sexier world girlfriend, Odile Bertinelli, the avant-garde choreographer-performance artist at the center of the controversy, the woman the deceased turned into an erotic icon overnight. At the back of the courtroom, the press is assembled like a gang of alley cats at a Beverly Hills garbage can the day after Thanksgiving. I scan the crowd, the witnesses and their friends and enemies. The Hollywood power brokers shift restlessly in their seats, glance at their expensive watches, slip in and out to make phone calls. Artists, critics, and other art world personae hang out together in a herd, as edgy as an endangered species surrounded by tourists on safari. I spot Mr. Yasunaga, the Bel Air Hotel's head gardener. His tanned face, framed by iron-gray hair, is impassive and unimpressed. I take a long sideways look at the movie star, the secret heartthrob of my pubescent years, still frighteningly beautiful in a pale lilac suit and those famous eyes. A rock-sized diamond flashes on her finger as she squeezes her son's hand protectively. His eyes follow Odile to the witness stand. She's all in white. A single strand of pearls shines at her throat. She catches me watching her, smiles almost imperceptibly with the corners of her mouth. I get the message. She's playing Odette for this occasion. My face returns a twitch of recognition. She
3: Ms.
2: crosses
3: Bertinelli,
2: those gorgeous
3: would you tell us
2: long
3: how you
2: legs,
3: met Jay Rothbard,
2: extends
3: and what
2: her
3: was the
2: slim,
3: nature
2: bare
3: of your
2: muscular arms, clasping
3: about
2: her hands
3: ago,
2: around
3: I got a call
2: me.
3: From his assistant Bruce.
2: The assistant DA
3: he said
2: is an earnest blonde
3: who
2: acts like she's Susan Day in L.A.
3: Mr. Long. Rothbard was looking for something unusual. That he'd heard about my work and would I be interested in sending over some videotapes.
2: Odile brushes her long, dark brown hair back
3: them?
2: From her shoulder,
3: so we had a meeting,
2: revealing the curve of her white neck.
3: Which led to a lot more meetings. Eventually, we came to an agreement, and he hired me to choreograph and perform in 5 one-minute spots.
2: Odile's gaze takes in her audience.
3: Yes. As an artist, I have to finance my own work. It seemed like an easy way to raise a lot more money than a grant. Besides, he was quite brilliant in a diabolical sort of way. He was persuasive, manipulative, and utterly amoral. He completely understood the nature of the medium.
2: She purses her lips.
3: The seducer surrenders to the seduced.
2: Her eyes meet Siggy's, pulling him into a dark whirlpool.
4: Pan left to right across an inky blue midnight sky to a pale full moon, a thin veil of haze passing over it, a low-angle shot. In the foreground, moonlight flickers on the black, glassy surface of a lake. A single row of white swans glide over the water from right to left, a second row behind them from left to right. Close up on the sleek white body of a bird floating past, track with it, it dissolves into a tight cluster of swans, still as statues. Zoom into a tight close-up, a sudden fluttering and flapping of wings slowly dissolves into the beautiful body of a woman, clad in a form-fitting white satin and lace teddy cut high to the hip. She rises out of the flapping wings in a grand jeté, legs and arms extended in the air as if she is in flight.
5: She was the object of my desire.
4: Medium close-up, her torso descends, her right arm comes down, curving in front of her, the hand swooping down, the palm turns upward, the left arm is still extended. Pan up over her shoulders, her long, pale neck, to her face bathed in moonlight, gazing down into the lake.
5: A
4: medium close-up of a three-quarter rear
5: night.
4: View of a swan moving away dissolves into a reversed upside-down reflection in the water of the woman in fifth position, relevé. Tight close-up on her feet in white satin point shoes, ribbons tied around the ankles, making quick little bourrées backward. Pan slowly up her legs to the white satin V at the top. Continue a close-up pan up the back of a white swan, the wings open, dissolving into the extended arms of the woman rising and falling, her hands fluttering in undulating waves.
5: An enchantress
4: pan up the neck
5: disguise.
4: Of the swan to the head, dissolve into a close-up of the woman's head tilted to one side in the curve of her raised left arm. Pan down the rounded curve of her right arm, past her hand bent at the wrist, fingers pointing down around the curve of her left hip to her buttocks. Zoom back as she raises her left leg high, bent at the knee in attitude, her right arm reaching up and forward, the left back and to the side. Continue around her body as her arms come down, crossing in front, then coming up again in a graceful swan-like motion. A swan fades in, superimposed, glides past and rises off the water as the woman opens and extends her arms again, her left leg raised high in attitude, dissolved to a three-quarter rear angle medium close. As her leg comes down and her pale arms rise over her head, pan up the curve of her arched back as her arms sweep down and back. Her head tilts back in profile, lips parted. Reverse angle medium close-up. A handsome bare-chested young man embraces her from behind. His face tilts down as he passionately presses his mouth.
3: Makes the dream come true.
4: White neck.
3: Perfume or eau de cologne spray now available exclusively at Bullock.
4: A blade of light from a bedside lamp falls across 23-year-old Siggy Prince's naked, muscular body. He wipes his wet hand carelessly on the sheets, runs his other hand through his thick, straight, golden hair. His face has the sharply defined cheekbones, brooding eyes, and slightly petulant mouth of the privileged prep school-bred young men who grace the pages of expensive, glossy magazines. He rolls over and picks up the telephone.
6: I love the way you come in and out of the swans. It really works.
7: Plissett Skya meets Twyla Tharp.
6: So sexy. Actually, I think it's kind of kinky.
3: Did you know that when Charlie Chaplin mated with Amy Simple McPherson, he made her keep her wings on? It was those angel wings that really turned him on.
7: Ooh, baby, let me stroke your feathers.
3: Seriously, what do you guys think? Is she the seductress all along, masquerading as the innocent Circe?
7: Yeah.
3: But is she a prisoner of the image, or just using it to get what she wants?
5: A black swan glides across the shimmering surface of the lake. As it passes, a woman appears in its place, bent over her extended leg, head down, hands crossed at the ankle. Her hands slide up her leg as she unfolds, rise up over her head in an oval framing her lifted face. Her arms open, come down and up again in a circle. Close up on her feet in white satin toe shoes as she bourrées backwards. Medium close up, a white Mustang convertible streaks up a dark winding road. Close up on her feet, pas de bourrée left, pas de bourrée right. Medium close up, the car sweeps round a curve. Medium close up, the white swans circle round, dissolve to woman pirouetting. The car races forward. A swan rises off the water. A handsome young man dashes from the car through foliage to the edge of the lake. Close up on her neck and face, the black swan passes between them. Three-quarter reverse angle. Her back arches. Head tilts back, arms extended, rippling up and down. Medium close-up. He strips off his shirt. A cadre of moving swans surround her as her right arm extends toward him, her left leg raised high in attitude. He dives into the lake. The swans part. He rises up in front of her, lifts her up, her head tilted back, her arms extended behind her, one leg raised behind her. Her body slides slowly down his into an embrace.
8: Jay, there's someone named Siggy Prince on line two for you.
6: Men in tuxedos, women displaying cleavage and jewels, move in twos, gather in fours and sixes, move on and reassemble. Rothbart keeps an eye out for Siggy. Odile's head swivels for a glimpse of his mother. Waiters pirouette with trays of champagne and hors d'oeuvres. Siggy darts in and out, pausing for greetings, kisses, chatter, prances on, anxiously searching for Odile. He catches a glimpse of her across the room, a vision in strapless white taffeta, a burst of tulle and organza from the hips to above her knees. He moves toward her, flushed with nervous anticipation. He is deterred by an up-and-coming actress vying for his attention. When he breaks away, Odile has disappeared. Rothbart spots a flustered, obsessed Siggy. He circles in and delivers Odile to him, then slips off into the crowd.
5: I'm a great admirer of your work.
3: Really? Which pieces have you seen?
5: All three. Jay sent me the reel.
3: Oh, I see. Actually, Swan Lake is just a little divertissement. You should see what I do in my real life. What do you do in your real life?
5: I'm head of development for my mother's new production company. And I play the trumpet.
3: Did you know that the swan was sacred to Apollo and Venus? God and goddess of music and poetry, love and beauty.
2: Siggy pulls his gaze away from her with the difficulty of a man who's stuck in quicksand up to his waist. The assistant DA strikes a pose.
6: Would you say that you and the deceased were friends?
3: No.
2: She cocks her head.
3: It was a business
2: relationship.
3: Raises
2: her eyebrows.
3: We were friendly at that point.
2: Gestures encouragingly with her right hand.
3: That's not the same thing. But that was before I was privy to his real agenda.
6: Rothbart strides back and forth, gesturing.
7: It's a romantic, erotic fantasy thriller set in L.A. Opulent decadence set against a third world subculture, very noir. And the main character is a beautiful dancer with a double life. What do you think?
6: Siggy holds out a pair of bikini panties to Odile. A slender triangle of downy white feathers and a few strings.
5: I had them made for you.
6: He watches Odile walk slowly into the big oval swimming pool set like a pale, glittering aquamarine in the marble terrace of his mother's palatial house. She glides across the water, her hair billowing out around her face as her arms swoop slowly past. His gaze consumes her. As she floats by him, the white feathers shimmer with beads of water. His muscles tense. She turns over and swims away. He dives in after her, catches her in an embrace at the shallow end of the pool. Her hands grasp the rim of the pool. Her neck arches back as his fingers press deep into the silky white feathers. A black BMW pulls over to the side of Stone Canyon Road, near the entrance driveway to the exclusive Bel Air Hotel, nestled in the jungle of towering palms like a colonial villa in the equatorial zone. A man gets out. He's wearing a black nylon zip-up jacket, black rubber boots, and black leather gloves. He is carrying a tennis racket. It's 2 a.m. and the road is dark and deserted. He enters the hotel grounds, makes his way stealthily along the garden walkways to the pond. He scans the sleeping swans, floating like expensive porcelain replicas on a black mirror cocktail table. He fixes his gaze on one nearby, moves in closer, squats low amongst the tropical foliage. His right hand disappears into his jacket pocket. He carefully aims a small automatic pistol. Holding his right hand steady with his left, he squeezes the trigger. Blood spurts out of the startled bird's breast, runs down the silky white feathers into the water as its neck arches and jerks back.
4: The man springs up, wades into the murky pond, grabs hold of the dying swan, pulling it toward him. He swings the tennis racket with a powerful backhand at the bird's attacking mate, beating it off. The wings make a last desperate flutter as he wrenches the swan from the lake by the neck, dragging it across the stone path into the foliage. He shoves the heavy limbed body into a plastic garbage bag and drags it off.
9: Willie Jefferson is awakened by the sound of a heavy truck rumbling down 4th Street towards Central Avenue. He peeps out of the cardboard box he sleeps in into the strange, yellowy pre-dawn darkness of downtown L.A. A rat scurries past. He becomes suddenly alert as a shiny black BMW appears like a stealth bomber cruising over an already decimated city. The driver tosses a large brown paper bag onto the sidewalk. Willie waits until the car is out of sight, then retrieves the bag, peers into it cautiously, and extracts a pair of black rubber boots.
10: At 8:15 a.m., Jorge Jesus Sanchez stands at the edge of the lake at the Bel Air Hotel, tossing food to the swans from a large bucket. He notices one of them is not eating. Its head is tucked down, and it looks ill. An uneasy feeling comes over him. He remembers his dream and glances about apprehensively. His eye falls on mangled, trampled foliage. He picks up a blood-stained white feather, follows a trail of dark brownish-red splatters across the path to where they abruptly halt. There are more feathers and the traces of muddy footprints. Jorge shudders, an omen, he thinks, staring at the bloody

0: It's one of those balmy summer days that you get in LA in the middle of February, but never in July. The kind of day that makes you remember things that never happened. A hot, dry Santa Ana wind strokes my neck like a hand in a fine, soft leather glove, and the scent of nostalgia hangs in the back of my nose. I turn the corner into Cosmo Street, an obscure strip of asphalt between Ivar and Vine in the heart of old Hollywood. I'm 10 minutes late, and my prospective client is pacing impatiently, hands thrust in the pockets of her black jumpsuit. Miss Bertinelli? Jack Putnam. She follows me up the stairs to my office. I switch on the lights. A cold, fluorescent glare falls on the cracked white walls, the steel-gray filing cabinet and metal desk. I motion to a big wooden chair, open the dusty Venetian blinds and a window that looks out into an alley. Particles dance in the air like ray gun beams.
1: Now, what can I do
0: for
1: you?
0: Her eye falls on the red light flashing on my answering machine.
1: It can wait.
0: She's got big, dark eyes and a mouth that says, "Kiss me," all over it. She takes an envelope out of her purse, extracts half a dozen Polaroids, photos of a dead white swan lying in a bed of black tissue paper, a dark hole in its breast. Shiny pink wrapping paper, white tissue, and white satin ribbons hang off the box like a torn ballerina's costume, making the violation of the bird seem almost pornographic.
2: It was waiting outside my door when I came home this morning.
0: The assistant DA approaches O'Deal. She's holding an 8x10 black and white photograph of the dead swan with the indignation and dismay of someone who has just had it served to her in one of those chic concrete bunker restaurants with high-priced art on the walls.
3: What made you suspect that Mr. Rothbart had sent you this swan?
2: He liked to play with people's heads. It was a power game. It was meant as a warning.
3: A warning? Are you saying he was threatening to kill you?
2: Metaphorically speaking, it was a symbolic gesture. I had told him the day before that I wasn't going to do any more Swan Lake commercials, that I would choreograph the last two, but I wouldn't be in them. I objected to the direction he was taking them in, and I didn't want to represent that kind of mentality.
3: J. Rothbart leans back in his chrome and leather chair, his hands clasped behind his head. He gazes across his desk at Odile with cold, calculating eyes.
2: I'll get you an even better dancer.
3: The muscles
4: this
3: around
4: isn't
3: his
4: the Bolshoi,
3: mouth tighten
4: baby.
3: Into a sarcastic
4: It's TV,
3: sneer.
4: Remember? I don't need a better dancer.
3: He drops his hands
4: Let me remind
3: to the arms
4: you,
3: of the
4: sweetheart,
3: chair,
4: you're under contract.
3: Forward.
4: You can't cancel this gig, so don't play fancy intellectual games with me.
3: He jabs
4: I'm
3: the
4: not
3: air with one
4: interested
3: finger,
4: in your ideological
3: words.
4: Principles. I've got a lot riding on this, and it's not just the money. So cut the crap.
2: Change the script, or I'm not doing it.
3: He
4: You'll
3: rises
4: do
3: to
4: it.
3: His feet,
4: You'll do it just the way
3: her,
4: I want
3: rigid,
4: it, or I'll ruin you. You'll
3: desk.
4: Never work in this town again.
2: I'll take the chance.
3: He glares after her in a fury as she strides out of the office. He kicks the chrome waste paper basket across the room, picks up the phone.
4: Get me Siggy Prince.
3: At 7:45 p.m., it's crowded at Chaya Brasserie. Odile is all in black as usual. Leather miniskirt, high-heeled pumps, a man's jacket over a silk camisole. She follows the maitre d' to Siggy's table. To her dismay, Jay Rothbart rises to greet her. She recoils as he kisses her solicitously on the cheek.
4: Feeling a little better? You look terrific. I was just telling Siggy he ought to come to the shoot next week. Watch you in action on the set.
3: Odile throws him a look like an ice pick. It bounces off his hard, insinuating smile. He turns to Siggy, extending his hand.
4: It's been a pleasure. We'll talk soon. Take good care of our princess here.
3: He nods to Odile with the triumphant demeanor of a cat holding a live mouse in its mouth. Odile watches him depart, sitting rigidly in the chair next to Siggy. He turns her face to him, leans in and kisses her softly. He slides his hand up her thigh under her skirt, flicks his tongue over her earlobe.
2: What did Jay want?
3: Go on, Miss Bertinelli.
0: Odile's eyes rest on Siggy like chocolate kisses that melt in your mouth.
2: Jay had twisted everything around to suit his own purposes.
1: Siggy sucks in his cheeks.
2: He would do anything to direct a feature.
1: Brushes his hair from his forehead.
2: And Siggy bought into it.
1: Her eyes had him locked in an embrace.
2: And Siggy became the go-between.
1: And he reminds me of a schoolboy whose pants are being unzipped by his buddy's older sister. The movie star's face flinches as laughter hiccups through the courtroom like a sorority password. Siggy flushes through his Palm Springs tan, drops his gaze. Odile shifts in her seat and crosses and crosses her legs, and I find myself thinking about what it would be like to be in bed with her. I could picture her mouth convincing him to tell Rothbart there'd be no movie deal unless he made those changes she was asking for. She catches my look, which must have been as transparent as a dry martini, because she blushed. She takes back the photos, touching the image as if it had been a loved one.
2: Poor thing. Now its mate will die of heartbreak. Luxury lies in voluptuous delight. Every woman is the lady of the lake. André Breton.
1: Women by the shore of a lake made iridescent by a passing swan.
2: What do you do when you're not spying on people?
1: Spy on myself. Have you talked to Rothbart?
2: No, but the police will. I want to know every move he makes.
1: What about your boyfriend?
2: Siggy?
1: She purses those lips.
2: I've decided not to tell him.
1: Smiles.
2: Not yet, anyway. It's not an exclusive relationship.
1: She stands in a single fluid motion.
2: Everything you need to know is here. Call me.
3: Siggy's red Ferrari idles impatiently in the snarl of 5 o'clock traffic at the intersection of Wilshire and Santa Monica Boulevards. He telephones Odile for the 10th time as the sun drops like a ball of molten metal into the black unseen Pacific, sucking the air across the city into the abyss with it. Siggy slams down the phone in frustration at the sound of her answering machine. The Santa Ana winds come through the canyons like the hot breath of a coyote as Jorge Jesus Sanchez hoses the film of dust off the plants. One swan stares forlornly at him, fixed in a moment of loss. The image of Odile in satin and lace lingerie looms up before him and slips away. Siggy plunges into the swimming pool. His body slices through the turquoise blue water, surfaces at the opposite end, swims 10 laps without a pause. As he comes up for air, his baby blue gaze falls on the silent white telephone, and he rises out of the water like one of Poseidon's offspring possessed by a siren song. Leaves blow across the surface of the pool, and a crescent moon hangs above the thrashing palms like a malevolent cartoon laugh.
5: A large black man wearing several shirts and a wool knit cap on his head wipes a dirty rag across the windshield of a gray sedan on 7th and Los Angeles streets. His hand seems as big as a worn leather baseball glove as he takes a dollar bill from the driver. 2 blocks away, he enters a dimly lit bar, orders a beer in the rainbow glare of the TV, and watches the news. Something awakens in his clouded yellow eyes. He looks down at his black rubber boot-clad feet, then at Jay Rothbart's face on the TV screen. A grin cracks across his grizzled face. Willie Jefferson shakes his head in disbelief and chuckles.
1: I stick to Rothbart like a flea behind a dog's ear. The next day, he makes a sizable withdrawal of the bank. Several hours later, a man meets him at the bar of the Four Seasons and discreetly slips him a thick white envelope. He goes home, has a pizza delivered. 3 hours and 20 minutes later, I follow his black BMW east on the 10 freeway into downtown LA. He pulls into the Arco station at 5th and Alameda and waits. A large black man appears on the railroad tracks from behind the gas station. He stands like a warrior in the glare of the headlights and stares at the big black car. He grins at Rothbart and points to the black boots on his feet. Rothbart eyes him with clenched teeth, nods, and holds up a large brown envelope. The black man approaches the car. Rothbart lowers his window. The man rubs a dirty rag across the windshield as they exchange words. Odile sips a cognac.
6: So, nestles he purchased the boots for $7,500 in cash. Her then he drove out to the Bel Air Hotel, put a few rocks in them, and tossed them into the lake.
1: Toward me. She smells like night-blooming jasmine.
2: Well, well. I think we have him.
0: A fog is rolled in off the bay, giving the location the look of a bad 1940s horror movie. Rothbart's manic outbursts have everyone on edge. The crew is short.

0: swans turns on him with a vengeance. As he sputters and thrashes in a panic, the rest of them bear down on him like a dozen avenging angels, pressing their heavy white bodies down on him, forcing him under.
1: Thank you, Miss Bertinelli. I'd like to call Siegfried Prince to the stand.
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3: This is Karen Werner, and I'm excited to share a piece with you from the Wave Farm Radio Art Archive, Ligature by American radio artist Joan Schumann, produced in 2009. Listening to a number of Joan Schumann's pieces, I'm struck by the sensuality and dreamy surrealism of her work. She combines documentary poetics with a radio drama and radio poem. Ligature is loosely based on the lives of Daisy and Violet Hilton, conjoined twins born in the UK in 1911. They were part of the European circus and sideshow circuit in the 1920s and 30s. Joan Schumann writes, quote, "They're retired now. They whisper themselves to sleep while conjuring what death will feel like when it comes to them both. Their single knotted torso extends beyond immediate relationship out to the world." Quote. Ligature is part of a pair of pieces called Catalog of Mourning, as in grief, and is 19 minutes long.
4: If we oil and massage this bridge of tissue, it's beginning to become supple. It's a mere sheath surrounding capillaries, that's all it is. Networks connecting the whooshing blood, our shared blood. This single knotted torso is all we know. It's all I know. Saying we is like uttering I. It's foolish to try to distinguish or parse the two. So why do I whisper when you and I are interjoined?
5: Violet. Daisy. Daisy.
4: I can hear your soft inhalations. Your softer exhalations. I can almost feel your eyes flash.

0: stays silent. When I'm lucky enough to follow one so close with my eyes to admire you always. Most people don't have this kind of bond. I guess they say we're too close. But to have such an other is to know in a more intense way. Yes, already injured. Always insistent, more unforgettable. One of us will inevitably witness the other's death. We'll feel the blood, even. We'll see the ashen, ghostly skin replace the familiar pink hue. That pink hue I see every day. It's like looking into a mirror. Oh, dear sister, I didn't mean to wake you. You're awake.
1: Daisy.
0: I always relish your whispers in my ear, your warm lips, your soft breath signaling I'll never be alone.

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Sometimes their manic bathing seems all in unison. Yes, and sometimes it's this quiet cacophony. I adore their bellies, with their thin white feathers stretched to cover such plump roundness as they skittle along the surf's edge, barely touching the ground. Was that a snowy plover we saw yesterday? Maybe it was a killdeer. Sings. 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

0: never asked you this, dear Daisy. 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It was she who begged the midwife not to utter a word. Not to loosen a gasp after the last of our legs were delivered. They say they tried untangling our arms, but we just held on. They cupped our soft skulls. Those fontanelles might break. They were so worried. The inevitable comparison to eggs in a basket. I don't begrudge her. I don't begrudge her that she relinquished her hold on us.
1: But
0: I think Mama was brave. She secretly gave us each a breast to nourish when they told her not to. They told her that we should not be fed. It was she who nearly died. And she gave us life. She had no choice. Whose brazen but broken sea connected us eternally? She would never say. It was she who was ravaged by God's anger. Mama's the one that bore the weight of the devil's influence. She had no choice but to deliver us into the hands of that tyrant. That evil woman. That evil woman who held us so long.
1: Cutting the cords.
0: I'm so glad we're free.
1: But not the one that bound us, even though the doctors tried
0: to convince her to cut us.
1: Daisy.
0: No, this single knotted torso of ours, dear sister.

0: was just remembering Coney Island. All those swooning fans. I was just thinking about all those special dresses they made for us. Those flashing bulbs. They accentuated our sash. They put satin over us and pearls and lace. You even adorned it with trinkets and charms, remember that? That was lovely when you did that.
1: For some days.
0: They were beautiful. All those eyes ogling us, those grubby hands wanting to grab our bond.
1: And you were beautiful.
0: You still are beautiful.
1: Sash of skin.
0: But when we were on tour,
1: we were adept circus freaks.
0: Our talents sparkled. Quite adept. It was great dancing with you, but I suppose no bow could ever really be expected to cut in to whisk one of us away and twirl around on the dance floor.
1: Daisy.
0: But I'm so glad for a quiet life now. Now we just wait for the inevitable.
1: Violet. Daisy.
0: Violet.

0: can anyone dispassionately walk by those beautiful carcasses, whispering the edge of the sea, the amazing color by the throat, white tips on the secondaries. How can anyone walk by and not wonder how they got there? Those gorgeous creatures were dragged by vultures. It's only natural to be left entangled in the eel grass, hidden in the driftwood. You might lie there motionless for months and months and months. What good does it do knowing that they're there? Or wondering how they died? But Violet, the scientists have to know. They collect all the data.
1: Daisy, does knowing how their lives ended change anything?
0: Everything dies. There's even a beauty in death. You said so yourself.
1: But Violet, we might be destroying their precious sea.
0: Soon the water will be too warm for them to even feed their babies. Oh, Daisy. What good does it do us knowing that they're there? We're wondering how they died.

0: What do you think the law of friendship is when you have a bond such as ours? And what do you think the law of mourning is? Well, Daisy, one must always go before the other. We know that. One must always die first. And in our case, it's going to be right in front of the other's eyes. We've known this from the beginning. Most people, even if they die together, their link will have been sutured from the beginning by the possibility that one would see the other die. So surviving would be left to bury, to commemorate, to mourn, but we're not going to have that.
1: No.
0: Dear sister, I'm glad for it.
1: Dear sister, I'm glad.
0: This posthumous infidelity that exists from the beginning of friendship, from the beginning, from our beginning. Are you prepared to watch me die? Maybe minutes or succumbing hours later? I would become this dying flesh still attached to you.
1: Daisy,
0: you are just flesh next to mine, dear sister. We are one. How many times do I have to tell you this? You're being unfair. As we came into the world together, so we'll leave it together. Remember all the others.
1: I do. I think of them often, Violet.
0: Were they really like us? Some of them lived much less time. Yes, but the Bidden twins, remember? After Eliza died, they say Mary refused the doctor's attempts at slicing her. Slicing that lost twin. Not even for an hour. And Mary, she was dead. She was dead within the hour. I think of that often. That's our fate. They honor us in the same way they honored those righteous women. It would be wonderful if they did. They could make biscuits with our pictures, with our image emblazoned on it, and dole them out to the poor on Easter Sunday. That would be fitting.

0: I so often hear people say what the dead would have wanted. I think they just don't understand, or they want to believe. It's just absurd. To go on speaking of this all alone after the death of the other. To conjecture. The least conjecture. To risk. The least interpretation. Feels to me like an endless insult. Endless insult or a wound. And maybe the duty towards the dead. Violent. Are you saying we shouldn't conjecture what the other would want after she passes? It might just be a few minutes or a few hours. I have always wondered what you would want, but then I always knew I'd follow you. And quickly. So the absurdity is mostly with the rest of the world, with those who weren't gnarled. It's they who risk. They who conjecture. They who think they'll have this span of time without the other from which to mourn. Yes, all the world's a muscles I am. They don't know. They should stop predicting. They should stop predicting and waiting for that long chasm between the one's death and their own. Our photos are ready. Ready for the grave. Specters smiling down at each other. The only thing there'll be an end to is our subtle voicing. Though it's never been both. I won't have to visit you. I'll be lying there right next to you, embraced as we do in sleep each night. A gentle tug of the hips urges
1: Violet
0: to adjust.
1: When did we materialize this enormous morning?
0: Knowing the removal of a limb. And her whole being to be the silence, the absence. The paths opened up off all the beaten tracks that deported memory. Morning, every possible morning. You will leave me inevitably, Daisy. But I will not survive you. I will not survive without
1: this single
0: you.
1: Knotted torso of ours
0: is all we know. Yes, Daisy. What does it mean that all those puffins and auklets washed up dead on the beach last year? I don't know. I don't know, dear Daisy. Good night.
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3: Healing the world must start with healing the

holds the ancient mysteries through which personal transformation is made possible. If the applicant is sincere and willing to change, the dilettante will benefit little except through some intellectual titillation. This book was written not for dinner table discussion, but at great price and with great courage by a traveler within such mysteries, in hope of helping humanity out of chaos. Since it merely recites the principles of the mysteries, it shall be considered anonymously and gnostically written. For man cannot hope or presume to create the laws and virtues. This is not a channeled book, but a book reflecting the experience of the traveler through many realms as real as the one before your face. If you also dare to be a traveler into unseen realms, this book will guide

0: when happened?
1: Are we ready to start?
0: What happened?
2: Well, first I want to start. Nelly got involved with this thing called dowsing. Did you know what the dowsing was all about?
3: So anyway,
2: thing.
3: And she got involved with this thing called dowsing.
2: Be through Mary Kett. Mary Kett.
0: Like the pendulum swinging over.
3: Yeah.
2: You know, she made a connection with.
0: Or before.
2: And I didn't think too much of it. People get
3: into her. It's a macrobiotic.
2: Always into having
3: side. I didn't think too much of it.
2: Past lives and stuff like that. It's all great.
3: Nelly was always having psychics come over and telling her.
2: When she got involved in this bouncing.
3: Like that. It's all craziness.
2: Just a dissipate. She's going through a thing.
3: So when she got involved,
2: for hours, just staring at the
3: much of it. I just thought it was
2: waving this pendulum over all these numbers, and then she.
3: But she'll do it for hours, just staring at the pendulum.
2: And somehow that was
3: over all these things
2: of the universe. Or if we went
3: numbers, and she would put them in these stars.
2: Barcode was some sort of
3: destroying the evil energies of the universe.
2: Lemonade before we could eat the food. You know, it was like weird stuff like that.
3: I had a barcode. The barcode was some.
2: It doesn't hurt.
3: That she had to eliminate before she could eat the food.
2: Involved in this to the extent where
3: like that. I thought
2: like okay. Very, very, very important
3: thing.
2: And
3: into this to the extent where it became
2: Oklahoma.
3: Very, very, very important. And
2: no, you can't go to Oklahoma and the kids
3: go to Oklahoma and
2: you can't afford it.
3: Go to Oklahoma. The kids are going to be going to school.
2: Five days.
3: I mean, 5 days.
0: You're going to be that way.
2: This is important for you, you know.
3: And she hung up on me.
2: I'm going to have to get the kids.
3: You. So I talked
2: to her. So,
3: after we worked with, who was a lawyer.
2: I didn't know what to do.
3: This is my situation, and she's acting
2: well. There's a client that we worked with.
3: So,
2: I said, you know, what am I going to do? This is my
3: legalese, you know?
2: I'm scared, so.
3: If you don't send the kids home, we're going to have to take it.
2: Legal. You know, for the lawyer.
3: Maybe scare her, so.
2: If you don't send the kids home.
3: But even before that letter.
2: Just to maybe scare her into

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0: No, maybe I'll get it tomorrow.
1: Want to hear
0: it? What? Well, yeah, I'll hear it.
1: This letter, hoping you would understand the nuances of the problem. I want you to know that we.
0: This is the George residence. We can't come to the phone right now, but if you leave your name, phone number, and message, and the time, we will return your call.
1: Joy Marciano and the housekeeper.

0: Yeah. You're doing a good job, don't worry about it.
1: 938.
0: No, you're doing the best you can. Nobody can do a better job. Hi, John, are you

0: whenever you're ready.
1: A religious cult in Guthrie may have had connection with David Koresh and the Branch Davidian sect in Waco, Texas, a Guthrie police official said Friday. The official, who asked not to be identified, said he received inquiries from federal agencies about a possible connection between the Samaritan Foundation, located in the old territorial jail at 214 West Noble, and the Branch Davidians. He said the inquiries came before the spring standoff in Waco between federal agents and Koresh and his followers. The Samaritan Foundation's existence became public knowledge Thursday during an emergency child custody hearing in the courtroom of Logan County Associate District Judge Penny Howard. Jonathan George, 42, of Somerville, Massachusetts, was in Guthrie to regain custody of his two children, Neves Shiroshi, 7, and Rami Michael George, 4. The children's mother, Nellie George, 40, had brought them to Guthrie on September 2nd. The Beirut, Lebanon native told her husband she wanted to spend 10 days in Guthrie at a seminar. He said she described it to him as the chance of a lifetime. Jonathan George said that once the children's mother arrived in Guthrie, he had difficulty reaching her or the children by phone and could only leave messages on an answering machine belonging to Linda Green, head of the Samaritan Foundation. He said he had spoken to the children a total of 12 minutes since they arrived in Guthrie. Nellie George testified she decided she did not want to go back to her husband and filed for separate maintenance. Jonathan George, a contractor who said he does the fine finish work for the television show This Old House, then sought help from Massachusetts state courts. A judge there granted him temporary custody of the children on October 5th. He came to Oklahoma to get the children. Howard ruled Friday that the children were to return to Massachusetts with their father because the state had jurisdiction and because it is the children's home state. During the course of the hearing that began Thursday, the children's father said he was afraid for them to remain in Guthrie because of his wife's bizarre behavior that began 18 months ago. That was about the time she began receiving literature from the Samaritan Foundation, he said. He said she began swinging a pendulum over things, including the children, to remove evil. He said she would place a circular drawing under groceries because the foundation's writing said the universal price code, also called a barcode, was evil. She placed the same drawing under the children's pillows, he said. Jonathan George said the literature his wife had received was signed with the name Linda Green. It referred to zombies, vampires, and the Antichrist. Much of it was violent in nature, he said. The Oklahoman obtained a copy of the writings, which cautioned believers not to talk on the telephone because vampires can gain access to them. Another describes President Clinton as an animal mutant zombie, First Lady Hillary Clinton as a three-virtue type zombie, and Iraqi leader Saddam Hussein as a five-virtue zombie. Jonathan George's attorney, Richard L. Weldon of Chickasha, said Green claims in her writings that she is Christ because she willingly gave her soul so that all of yours could survive. Claire Carbone, Jonathan George's sister, said of her sister-in-law, "That woman is not Nellie. Nellie is a sweet, beautiful mother. She must be hypnotized." Carbone said Nellie George is very bright, speaks Arabic, French, and English, and is an accomplished potter. Nellie George testified Thursday that she and the children were living at the former territorial jail at 214 West Noble. She said she shared living quarters and meals with at least 7 other adults and 2 children. She described Green and Green's husband, Dennis, as her friends and said she came to Guthrie to see them. She denied Linda Green was her teacher and denied being a member of the Samaritan Foundation. In court Friday, Nellie George said she moved on Thursday to the Greens' home, 909 Mockingbird, which is for sale. She said she and the children plan to live there in exchange for taking care of the house. She said Dennis Green travels and Linda Green now lives at 301 2nd Street. After the judge gave her husband permission to take the children back to Massachusetts, Nellie George vowed, "They'll be back with me soon." Ellie Sutter, October 16th, 1993.

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A reliable RF meter with an economy price. 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Covers an amazing 200 to 8,000 megahertz with 6 decibel accuracy. 8 LED light bar indicates field strength in volts per meter, so it is very easy to interpret and has a very fast reaction time. Best of all, it has a dual sound feature which you can turn off if you want. Demodulated sounds allow you to hear intensive, and with a small amount of practice, what type of device is creating the microwave signal. Plus, an alarm sounder which emits a pulsing warning at higher exposure levels. The internal antenna is at the upper back of the case. Signals are best measured when the source is behind the instrument. Uses 1 9-volt battery.

disturbing painted on new carpets in the early 90s, this time by New Age Spiritual Group, this American Foundation. Led by Linda Green, the Samaritan Foundation taught and practiced dowsing, or pendulum swinging over different charts to ascertain spiritual answers. How long has remained the monastery by the foundation, and how has the group changed as well as many of its members? A handful of children also lived in the converted prison. Instigated by media investigations linking the Samaritans to other cults of the time, as well as by a custody battle over two children living in the prison, the doors of the prison were once again shut after the Department of Human Services deemed the structure unfit to be safely living in. The building remains unoccupied, though it is rumored to be inhabited by ghosts from times past. Restoration of these things will be seen forward or left. Voices have been heard echoing back in their. According to witness accounts, a woman's voice can be heard singing throughout the main level of the building. The woman has also been noticed walking the grounds outside the prison, and on occasion attempting to cross the street of Noble Avenue. Some people believe she is a prostitute, but others think she was a prominent member of the Nazarene Church. Still others speculate she may be the spirit of John Christ, a former member of the Samaritan Foundation, who stepped in front of a speeding train after she was dismissed from the prison. She was said to be holding a little dog and smiling as she left this world. I don't remember much about living in the prison, but I remember that my oldest memories were there. I remember walking around, men sleeping on makeshift cots. I remember meeting Linda Green, and I remember little dogs. I also remember climbing between the bed sheets of a leaning mattress, pressing a stuffed lobster into the crotch of my pants. I don't remember being forcibly removed by police, nor do I remember the safe house where we were kept for a few days during the custody battle. I do remember those reoccurring nightmares trapped in a building with endless tunnels, elevators, and stairs leading to nowhere. I remember the witches and monsters that haunted that space, and that time the witch killed my father and tricked me into prayer. It's only 20 years later that I make the connections to the building once then.

to the problem. How many people am I? How many people are me? How many names do I have? How many consciousnesses am I? How many consciousnesses do I have? How many identities do I have? How many personalities do I have? How many people am I wiped into? Or how many people are wiped into me? Am I Gwyneth?

identities. Try to identify if the major problem is due to yourself or other people in you. Often there are multiple planes of causation. You may need to identify which part of your aura is out or has foreign material within.

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1: Okay, everybody, check your head. 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
2: In all his many ballets and singer.
0: Off.
2: Jenny Lind, they threw flowers.
0: On.
2: Walkeria Vanu Maria. Six areas, Madame Lorena Zita.
0: Off.
2: Remains on her feet with her ship.
0: Off.
2: As a wedding present, it fell in her long mantle in, removing it in a luxuriously furnished grotto. Disembarking of Cythera, torch of the bone angel, Gambetta in the arms of the general, the headquarters on its knees, marble from Easter processions in Spain, the white eagle ones very high up, like the sails of a ship by the painter Boucher, seems as well as like a torch of the wonders of the world in her nubshell veils.

0: Keep speaking.
1: I wonder who you are.
2: They play with calm nature people by making them rebel for nothing, for silly things. It's fun to see rebellion. It happens all the time in the hospital. He persecutes me in my taste because I have better taste than he. You speak softly now, and you don't want to speak out loud. Secret police of madmen, secret police.
3: Makalam.
2: Of.
3: Pro makalam. Kalaistote marlokester.
2: But the rules don't allow it, he said yesterday. We were readily persecuted. Here we are still at least among madmen who says, Jacqueline, why do you always feel something else when I answer you? Well, monsieur, this is why my question was the right one, Cyrano de Bergerac.
3: Siamo.
2: Was it past the time because I am no longer de Bergerac?
3: Siamo. Siamo. Siamo.
2: But when you talk like that, all alone, you don't know how to say it. You must scream to everything. You don't mind war. War is undone because calm people, they must ruin the nerves. Why, he says, because they are contrary to nature. They can do cruel things. One sees them. One always sees them rebel. He says, they possess the gift of language, monsieur. Yeah, my brain. It's pretty funny to say, but you like very much to answer with your hands, with fingers that I recognize you well today. And that if I don't love you, I never loved you. He says, what is it, Jacqueline, that has happened very well? I think it's the blow. I think it's the blow the wound downstairs gave me on the forehead. I saw black for a third of a second. It's not so black, but like a bar that possessed the gift of languages. He said, repeat after me again. Yes, monsieur.
3: Spoosk. Spoosk. Spookix.
2: Without looking at me, of course, monsieur, because me, I look around like anybody else. I don't look into eyes or into the face of someone. I look at the whole when I speak to you. But evidently, with people one doesn't know very well, when one is a little too close to explain oneself in that room, nevertheless, the house would be the same. He says, if I sit down like that and you a doctor, but me, I hears, monsieur. I never like doctors. I don't like them because I have never been sick. I never needed a doctor, he says. And that you don't know what a doctor is. I don't like them, monsieur. I hate them. I find, since what's been done to me, I hate them. He says, because you rebel and you're salivary glands, you rebel to be fashionable, he says. And you make other people laugh at you.

0: 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I wonder whether you are.
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0: If you are, can you are, be you are you be?

0: Dear doctor, it's been 17 months since I was confined to doctoral intelligence.
1: Come, my fellow internees, as I see, only the effluvia of your gaze is eager to pull to this day's work and see you started.
0: I see no point in mincing words with an individual of your ilk.
1: You know, for all the persons to sit on with you, you must have the full scale.
0: To what goes on in this place of caring rest and tranquility. Dear doctor,
1: let me say at once that we internees are all subject to hyperexcitation, being tempted by people obsessed by love, perversity, sex, and we are a special bit of farmed animal.
0: And we've had our belly full of being stuffed with promises,
1: of being locked up, of being fed each day on contaminated human flesh, which has become the most odious establishment for incarceration in the entire world.
0: Your days as cynical manipulator of the weak are over. Dear doctor, your days as cynical manipulator of the weak are over.

I've gotten to the edge of the world, a step more and I fall off.

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1: Oh, we got a friend.
2: 15 minutes. 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
0: I think I use this microphone as a pillow. I can sleep. I can rest my head. It's not that uncomfortable.

0: 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This microphone is a pillow.
1: Ah, hello.

0: They needed something sharper.
1: I slept on the microphone the other day. I was exhausted. I was so tired. I slept on the microphone the other day. I'm shaving with this microphone. Today, I'm shaving with this microphone. I got the idea the other day when I was sleeping on top of my microphone. The microphone became my pillow. It wasn't very comfortable. I decided to shave with a microphone. The microphone is giving me a rash. I was exhausted, so I slept on the microphone. The microphone became my pillow. Wasn't very comfortable. Today, I needed a shave, so I shaved with this microphone. Took forever. I developed a rash. I decided to stop.

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0: 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Doesn't seem to be answering. Aye, aye, aye.
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0: I hear a sound.
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0: Hello?
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8: Bababa ya bababam bye bye bye bye bye bye bam bye bye bam bam bye bye bye bam bam bye bye bye bye bye bye bye bye bye bye Bim bim bim bim bim bim bim bim bim bim bim.
9: I was wondering who that was.
8: Yes, I thought you would.
3: Well, why did they hang up? I have no one to talk to.
10: Bye bye bye bye bye bye bye bye bye bye bye bye bye bye bye bye bye bye bye bye bye bye bye bye bye bye bye bye bye bye bye bye bye bye bye bye bye bye bye bye bye bye bye bye bye bye bye bye bye 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
1: My name is Desiree Mwalimu Banks for Wave Farm Radio's Art Archive. Today, I'm introducing a work by avant-garde sound sculpturist Maria Chavez, who broadcasts live as a guest turntablist on June 5th, 2007, for Radio Ruido's Triangulation. Chavez opens with a series of combination tones that call to ear extraordinary space events. Tuning in is like dialing up the WOW radio signal detected by SETI on the 15th of August 1977 via Oklahoma's Big Ear radio telescope, or like decoding the audio from the Voyager Golden Records sent into space for extraterrestrial viewing by NASA in 1977. This recording is an improvisational buffet of divergent sound, including a bluesy excerpt from Jeff Beck's People Get Ready ballad, a German radio play circa 1918, and a traditional Mexican-American corrido, or tragedia. Chavez brings a tender gathering of folk memories to the edges of her legendary turntablist practices, or instructional audio by a veterinarian psychologist, unassuming whole notes, expositions on restlessness and sensuousness, no wave, 90s hip-hop, slow disco, and funk tunes are chipped away and broken down in an electronic loop of seeming anthropomorphic textures moving back and forth along an interdimensional galactic timeline, offering a hearty plate of exponential growth and decay. Let's listen in.
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Welcome to Triangulation. This is Tom Mulligan for Radio Ruido. Tonight we have special guest Maria Chavez. Right now we're listening to Pauline Oliver with Ellen Bob from 1967. I'm going to turn the decks over to Maria in a minute. Thanks for tuning in. Free 103.9.

0: Do you understand your dog? Do you know what your dog means when it makes a sound like this? Or a more complex sound like this? Have you any idea what a direct stare can do to a dog? Or what a wide open gaze can mean? I do. I'm a veterinarian and a psychologist. My name is Dr. Michael Fox, and I've spent the last 12 years studying dog behavior and the behavior of their cousins, wolves, coyotes, and foxes.
1: I've also been able to compare a dog's development.
2: Restive, an adjective. Restiveness, a noun. What makes you so restive that you can't sit still with us for a minute? What makes you so nervous, uneasy, restless, that you can't sit still with us for a minute? 42. Sardonic, an adjective. His sardonic, sneering wit is sometimes more stinging than amusing. His sarcastic, biting, ironic, sneering wit is sometimes more stinging than amusing. 43. Sensuous, an adjective. Sensuousness, a noun. The feeling of the warm sun on your bare legs is one of the sensuous pleasures of summer. The feeling of the warm sun on your bare legs is one of the physical, sensory pleasures of summer. 44. Stolid, an adjective. Stolidness, a noun. The stolid farmer plodded along in spite of the storm. The not easily excited, unemotional, impassive farmer plodded along in spite.
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0: Andorra, Andorra. Emisora del Principado de Andorra.
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0: Dr. Bander, what is the purpose of your visit?
1: I've been asked by the Secretary of State to come in.
0: Have you come here to ask the Secretary of State a firm date for the Aslan's independence?
1: I won't tell you that.
0: When do you hope to get independence?
1: I won't tell you that.
0: Dr. Bander, when you get independence, are you as determined as ever to break away from the Central African Federation?
1: Need you ask me that question at this stage?
0: Well, the stage is as good as any other stage. Why do you ask me why I shouldn't ask you this question at this stage?
1: Haven't I said that enough for any effort? I mean just that.
2: Some of my friends have been calling me, inquiring about reports they have heard, concerning me that are not
3: American is shortly revived.
4: I'm going to go to the hospital.

we're thrilled to welcome 31 Down, longtime Wave Farm collaborators. 31 Down was among the founding roster of transmission artists established in the early 2000s. Members of this list of artists were called upon when then Microradio Collective Free 103.9 was invited to present in cultural institutions both in New York and across the globe. Almost exactly 15 years ago, 31 Down and Tom Rowe, this guy, performed live in the Puffin Room for the CD release of Free 103.9's Radio Action 1 in the first of a series of compilations featuring works with, for, or about radio. Several years later, 31 Down would produce their Canal Street Station project, which was an interactive telephone mystery where participants would make a toll-free call from any public payphone in the Canal Street Station, and then find themselves guided on a payphone mystery. Now, everyone, I encourage you to come forward and enjoy. 31 Down presents DriftNet. Yeah.

Hello again, hackers, iPhone trackers, crypto, cyber attackers. This is your favorite neighborhood penetration tester, Mike Sharpie here, broadcasting the latest edition of DriftNet from the front seat of my car, nestled nicely between an AM-PM mini market in a parking lot and a Wendy's in Akron, Ohio. Now, for those of you been following me doing this penetration testing, you'll know that the internet is a wonder of things. You'll know that I'm completely amazed all the time. This afternoon, I received a delivery of all my favorite snacks. I went online and checked the tracker, and they said it would take 2 days. It took 1.5 days. I'm always amazed by this technology. But who knows what to click on and when to click on it? One of the boons of this loss of net neutrality that we've all had and are experiencing is the fact that nobody wants to pay for their home internet anymore. So we go out to places. We go out to fast food restaurants. We go out to libraries. We go out anywhere where we can get some free Wi-Fi and use their connection instead of our own at home. But what if people are watching? What if people are looking at those connections? I tell you this, I've been following some Bitcoin bandits out there for a long time now. I've settled down here in Akron, Ohio, near a AM-PM that has a Bitcoin ATM. They're all over the place, these Bitcoin ATMs. And every Saturday, I've been watching who comes and goes from this Bitcoin ATM. Now, those of you who don't know what Bitcoin is, it's this bundle of blockchain currency where people are doing some nasty deeds on the dark web. Only Jeff Sessions, thank you Jeff Sessions, he's out there to probe the dark web and find out who's using these cryptocurrencies, these decentralized banking masterminds. I'm going to find these masterminds, and I've tracked one down here to Akron, Ohio. Here we are in the Wendy's across from the Bitcoin ATM. I've set up a wireless access point at that Wendy's because I've noticed a trend. There's this one guy every Saturday. He goes in, uses the Bitcoin ATM, and then he takes his computer over to the Wendy's and logs in to their Wi-Fi. And I don't know what he does, but tonight we're going to find out. What are we looking for? I don't know. We could look around his computer a little bit, maybe find a login to Google, a login to Gmail, a login to Yahoo, maybe his Facebook profile. We'll see how we're feeling. But right now, let me show you a little bit about this tech. I've set up this wireless access point called Free Wendy's Wi-Fi. Now, I just pulled up out front of the Wendy's. I have this really cool router plugged in my computer, and I log in to a router that I call Free Wendy's Wi-Fi. Now, anybody that shows up at the Wendy's, now they can log into this Wi-Fi. For you tech geeks out there, I'm using the Netgear Nighthawk R7000. Now, I bought this Netgear Nighthawk R7000 at the Best Buy over off Eisenhower Boulevard. This Netgear Nighthawk R7000 comes with the firmware out of the factory, but now I can change that firmware and use DDWRT. Now, that's an open source Linux firmware on this router. Now, I'm using version 24, Service Pack 1. It just came out. Now, what I'm doing is I'm creating a web server on this router. Now, I'm just using this little Raspberry Pi like everybody has these days. This Raspberry Pi running an Apache 2 web server to run our fake splash page. So, you know when you go to a airport and you log in, and when you log into the Wi-Fi, a little page appears and says, hey, you accept our terms and conditions. Now, what if I made one of those at Wendy's Free Wi-Fi? 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I can watch everything that goes on your computer. So, in my Netgear Nighthawk R7000, I've loaded this WWDRT firmware. As you can see,
For those of you who are live, those of you who are on the radio, you might not see it, but you can follow along too with your own DDWRT router that you're setting up. Now, here I can see, I've called it Wendy's Free Wi-Fi. And now I've also made a services page here and a hotspot. And now the hotspot acts as a splash page. So when that splash page comes up, I'm using NoCat Splash out there for all you tech heads. So I see that my splash page is my IP address of my Raspberry Pi. So if I go in with my phone and look for wireless networks in the area, I can see that there's one here called Wendy's Free Wi-Fi. There it is. And when I log into Wendy's Free Wi-Fi on my phone, a little Wendy's splash page pops up in millennial pink. Now, it automatically says I've agreed to the terms and services, and then when I log into the free Wi-Fi, it takes me to another page saying, congratulations, you're on Wendy's free Wi-Fi. So hopefully that guy comes across the street from the Bitcoin ATM and logs into Wendy's free Wi-Fi. So what I can do here on this router is I can see the clients that are attached to this router. I can see wireless, status, I can see the local network. I'll go down to the local network and look at all these phones that are here. Phones that might be in this space. I see me, there's Mike Sharpie, and a few other people have logged into this Wi-Fi. Now I have to see who is the most mysterious one that might use a Bitcoin ATM. And I see one here that has...

in places like that, but I really want to use Blue Apron. So I've been driving around Akron, Ohio, kind of looking for some buildings that might have some residents that are buying Blue Apron. Now what I do is I go into the foyer of their building and find their Blue Apron box, take it back to my car, and drive off. Usually I can get two or three boxes in a day of hunting. It doesn't take very much gas to do that. Go back to the Wendy's. Now what I've been doing with Blue Apron, and I love them. God love Blue Apron. They have all the ingredients in there. Now, I don't really go by the directions. I just take all that stuff and kind of dump it in the hot pot that I have in my car, and I just make a stew out of that stuff. The Blue Apron stew, I call it. It's really good. I can't recommend Blue Apron more. I recently saw their stock was up to $10 a stock. It went down to $3 a stock, so I just invested a lot of money in Blue Apron. So I'm really hoping that goes up again so I can eventually apply to live in one of those buildings that people use Blue Apron at. So anyhow, aside from Blue Apron, and I also want to talk about Best Buy. Best Buy has a great return policy. My Nighthawk R7000, this was on sale at Best Buy down off Eisenhower Boulevard for $179. But guess what? That's going right back in my bank account, because after this, I'm going to drive that right back over there and return it to Best Buy. Great return policy. So let's get to the brass tacks here. Let's get to why we all came. What we're going to do is a bit of cross-site scripting. We're going to use Beef XSS. Now, the Beef Project is a fascinating browser penetration testing tool that you all have. Now, what we're doing is we're here on Kali Linux, which we always are on DriftNet. And I can see in Kali Linux along the sidebar, I have a little cow. It's blue. It's the Beef XS framework. Beef stands for Browser Exploitation Framework. Where they get the extra E, I don't know. But as I start up the Beef project here, it brings up a terminal window. You following along at home on the radio can also bring up the Beef terminal window. So now, I can see here this thing called hook. Now what we want to do is we want to hook somebody's browser. In Beef, we're hooking them. I think they make that all kind of work together, a Beef hook. So this is our JavaScript hook that we're going to do. So basically, what I do is I insert this code here, the script code, into any web page. I put that in a web page, somebody clicks onto that web page, you don't know it's there, next thing you know, you're hooked, and I can get into your computer. So let's see, anybody that logged onto Wendy's free Wi-Fi currently is hooked by the Beef browser. So what I do is I open up Beef, opens up in my web browser. I'm using Firefox here on Kali Linux, and the password is Beef, as it should be. Now, over here on the side, hook browsers will come in, but this is our basic page in Beef that we can see. Now, what I want to do is I want to find the browsers that are hooked to my Beef control panel, and then we can look for some fun information. So I see one here, 192.168.1.117. That's on our local network. So let me see. I'm going to go back here to our router and see what the Wendy's wireless. So here, that one that I was curious at, bingo, 192.168.1.117. That very well could be my Bitcoin bandit. So let's go back to Beef. Now in Beef, I'm going to click on that page. So this here, this 192.168.1.121, that's our little Raspberry Pi web server over there. It's saying hello. It's hosting this web page that we're all seeing. Then we come down, 192.168.1.117, that's our Bitcoin bandit. And I can see a few details in here of him. I can see that, for instance, he's not running Google Gears. I can't really use his phone. I can go down. I see it's a laptop. I see the operating system is Linux there. So it probably is a little Chromebook or something like that. Now, I'm going to skip over here to this tab called Commands in the center of your window. Now, these are all the commands that I can issue to get access to your phone. Through this, I can get access your phone, through your web browser, through your computer. I can look at the camera on your computer here. Here's a webcam look, and I can see an image. Can do a few things. Now, we heard recently about the big hack, that big

0: big, what was that banking hack that happened recently where everybody's banking information? So that was through an Adobe Flash page that popped up. Update your Adobe Flash. If you ever see that randomly pop up, what do you do? Of course you click yes. You should always update your Adobe Flash. So let's see if this guy on 192.168.1.117 will click on an Adobe Flash update. So here, I'm going to go down to the bottom of our module tree and select social engineering. The hit words of 2018, social engineering. And here, I can see some options that fake flash update. There it is. So click on fake flash update, and then on the right, where I can see what my fake flash update says to do, it says it prompts the user to install an update. Now here's where I can install malicious software. If they click update, they download a malicious software, I can use Metasploit or another framework to get in there and exploit their computer a little bit more. But what I want to do, let's just see if they click yes on this Adobe Flash update. So here, I'm going to enter the IP address of my attacker machine, which is 192.168.1.100. That's this computer right here. So I will say, let me move this out of the way. Sorry, let's see. 192.168.1.100. Port 3000, that's the port that the beef server on my computer is talking to these hook browsers. And just a sidestep, we're on a local network, the LAN. I could do this with port forwarding through our wonderful router here and make this accessible to anybody on the wide network. So don't feel just because you're connecting on the wireless network endies that you're safe. So now I'm going to click execute there. On that computer, on 192.168.1.117, a flash update has appeared. Now, I didn't issue...
1: That's called a custom payload. I didn't put...
0: My microphone seems like it's coming out of place there. So I didn't put a custom payload there. We could put a Firefox extension to automatically download. I could put a file to automatically download. But we didn't do that. We just wanted to see if they clicked on it. So I'm going to click this command and see, oh yes, here, data result, the user has clicked the file. So the person is not as web savvy as I thought they would be. So to end this here, this evening, let's look for something fun. Let's look for their Facebook login. Let's do one of those, they're searching the network, and all of a sudden it pops up. Oops, Facebook needs you to re-log in. We've all seen that before. So that's a really fun one here. So this one, and this is called Pretty Theft. Pretty Theft in the Beef Exploitation Framework. So I click on Petty Theft, and here I can choose on the right panel, for those of you following at home, the dialogue type. So I could say, do a Facebook login, do a fake LinkedIn, Windows, a YouTube, a Yammer, an iOS, or a generic. I could make a generic login. So here I'm going to say, let's do Facebook. Now the background, let's make it gray, like they say. Now I'm going to do this, and I'm going to enter once again the IP address of my attacker machine, which is 192.168.1.100. Now, I will click execute. So then, we see if they enter their Facebook credentials. Now this is what I'm interested in. Not that they opened it up, not that they clicked on the Adobe Flash update, but they actually give me their Facebook login. So then I can go log into Facebook with their account and possibly message their friends, update their relationship status, possibly change the password. Then I have access to it, and then I can send a lot of spam out. Here it is. The person did answer. Their login is 619-358-3300, and the password is Espana2017. That's their Facebook. So those of you listening out there, log into that Facebook right now. change the Facebook status, and update WGXC as their status update. Donate to WGXC. Thanks for listening to DriftNet tonight, and I hope you all continue to join Wendy's free Wi-Fi login.

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